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2: On the night before Halloween in 1975, 15-year-old Martha Moxley was murdered in the Tony Bellhaven neighborhood of Greenwich, Connecticut. She was rich and beautiful and loved by all who knew her. For decades, despite intense media scrutiny, police failed to make an arrest. In 2000, 25 years after Martha's murder, her one-time neighbor, Michael Skakel, was arrested. He'd been 15, like her, at the time of the crime. He was also a cousin of the Kennedys.
3: A teenage neighbor and friend of Martha Moxley.
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2: 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I watched the news. I read the articles. Of course Michael Skakel killed his next-door neighbor Martha Moxley. He beat her to death with a golf club. I knew it. And if you followed the case like I did, I bet you knew it too. My name is Andrew Goldman. I've been a journalist for 30 years. I got involved in this case in 2015. But here's the thing. Once this story got its hooks in me, it wouldn't let me go. From NBC News Studios, Dead Certain, The Martha Moxley Murder is a podcast series that I believe will finally provide a full, true, authoritative account of the Martha Moxley case.
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2: I think at this

0: the Celtics are trading Jaylen Brown to the Sixers for Paul George, 2 first-round picks and 2 second-round draft picks.
1: For the Celtics, they tried to trade for Giannis. They offered Jaylen Brown and 2 unprotected first-round picks for Giannis. They missed out, but ever since then, they didn't just stop the conversations there. They continue to have trade talks.
2: I think it's something Philadelphia had to do. I woke up this morning and I looked at the Eastern Conference. When I looked at where Philadelphia was, I thought this was a team that was outside of the play-in.
3: The new league of the year finally opened up yesterday in the NBA, and that meant the Giannis trade to Miami became official. Teams could officially announce other signings, but maybe more importantly, it meant that the Jaylen Brown signing became official, and we could finally hear from the president of basketball operations for the Celtics, Brad Stevens, of, okay, why exactly did you do this deal? He's David Dennis Jr. I'm Gabe Neitzel here on ESPN Radio and the ESPN app. At least that's what I was looking forward to yesterday. I knew here in Milwaukee we were going to get plenty of Giannis content, his goodbye message, all those sorts of things. But I was more intrigued to hear from Brad Stevens. I don't know about you, David, but that's what I was most looking forward to yesterday.
4: Yeah, that was the highlight of the day. Brad Stevens, the genius, he's going to explain it all. He's going to get in front of that microphone. He's going to tell you his thinking. Everybody's going to be like, ah, we didn't see that. Ah, thank you, Brad Stevens. You helped us understand it. And that's exactly what he did, right?
3: Well, we're about to find out because he started by explaining the decision to trade Brown to the 76ers.
5: That is a hard thing to trade a guy that you, first of all, care so much about, but secondly, have so much respect and admiration for.
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11: In the 2026 FIFA World Cup, Belgium ended the United States run last night with a dominating 4-1 win. It was the fourth time in the past 5 World Cups that the U.S. has exited at this stage. The only exception was in 2018 when they did not qualify. Belgium will now play Spain in the quarterfinals. In the earlier game, it was Spain who topped Portugal on a late goal to win 1-0. 2 games today, Argentina-Egypt at noon Eastern and Switzerland-Colombia at 4. And in baseball, the Kansas City Royals did something yesterday that is statistically rarer than a perfect game. They scored in every inning in their blowout win over Philly 15-1. They became the 21st team to do so in baseball history. There have been 27 perfect games. I'm Andy West with your iHeartRadio Sports Report.
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4: What's happening, fellow sports fans? It's Andy West. Let's look back on this day in sports history, July 7th. We will start today back in 1964, where the National League beat the American League 7-4 in the All-Star Game on Johnny Callison's two-out, three-run homer off Dick Raddatz in the bottom of the ninth inning at New York Shea Stadium. The win pulled the National League even with the American League, 17 wins, 17 losses, one tie, for the first time since the series began. Jumping ahead today in 1978 at the Wimbledon Women's Tennis Final, Martina Navratilova wins her first Grand Slam singles title, beating Chris Everett 2-6, 6-4, 7-5. This was Navratilova's first of 18 Grand Slam singles titles and a record 9 Wimbledon singles titles. And staying right there at Wimbledon, today in 2013, Andy Murray becomes the first British man in 77 years to win the Wimbledon title, beating Novak Djokovic 6-4, 7-5, 6-4 in the final. The last British man to win the Wimbledon title before was Fred Perry in 1936.
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1: 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But you can help. 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
0: Look up, look down, look around. Look up, look down, look around. In the trees and on the ground, 'cause the ALB must be found.
1: Some signs of the ALB are dime-sized holes on tree trunks, a sawdust-like material called frass, and the beetle itself, with a long black body and white spots.
0: Look up, look down, look around. Look up, look down, look around. In the trees and on the ground, 'cause the ALB must be found.
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4: Along with David Ennis Jr., I'm Gabe Knight. 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What's going on, Dev?
5: All right, you teased it, Gabe, but New York Knicks Finals MVP Jalen Brunson is undergoing surgery on his left wrist and is expected to return to basketball activities later this summer. Sources tell ESPN Brunson played through the left wrist injury during the Knicks championship run, sources said, and now requires off-season surgery. David, he's already a superhero in New York. Does this story just make him even more of a superhero?
6: Yeah, this is adding to, as the kids say, the lore of one Jalen Brunson, that he did all of this. Because you know what the Knicks, faithful were going to say? The man had a broken wrist.
5: Shooting wrist, no less.
6: Yeah, broken shooting wrist.
4: That's the big thing.
6: He's even right? Is even left-handed? Was he just doing it for the challenge? Who knows? But this just makes it even more outrageous what he's able to do.
4: Yeah, the fact that he needed surgery on his shooting wrist, maybe that explains some of the struggles that he had at different times. I think part of that was also the defense that the Spurs threw at him, because the Spurs are very gifted on the wing defensively. But to close out in five games and play as well as he did in Game 5 and be the Finals MVP with a broken wrist, that is unbelievable.
5: All right, next up, Coco Gauff became the youngest player since 2007. She's 22 years old to reach the semifinals at all four Grand Slams, doing it at Wimbledon after a comeback win over Jessica Pegula. The milestone adds to a career that already includes two major titles and shows how consistently she's performed on tennis's biggest stages. Gabe, thoughts on the 22-year-old just absolutely crushing it?
4: Yeah, no, that's exciting for her. It's her first Wimbledon semifinals, so I'm very excited for her there. She's the first person to do this since Maria Sharapova. So then I saw this on the screen because Devin had put it up on the screen. So I'm like, oh, wait, the first since 2007. So what was Serena? Oh, Serena had already won the career Grand Slam by the age of 21. So,
6: yeah.
4: You know, it just kind of shows you in comparison. Very good, but then when you start thinking about somebody like Serena, it doesn't even quite match up. And that's not meant to be a knock on Coco. That's just more of a look how ridiculous Serena was in her prime.
6: Yeah, it is a reminder of what we used to have with Serena. But Coco now made semifinals every major. Looks really good out there. And the hope is that she can come and pull this thing off. I mean, part of it, we need a little bit of American victory after yesterday. So
5: absolutely.
4: Well, I mean, we were coming away with American victory here no matter what. American on American here in the quarterfinals.
6: Yeah, we need her to take this thing home. Because part of it is, I would be, part of my concern is that if we are divided as a country, then our teams don't win. So
5: we're not the divided states of America.
6: We're not the divided states of America. We have to be unified. If we're not unified, then everybody, I guess the people who are actually playing, are not able to win.
4: They just can't perform.
6: Yeah.
5: Doing a little quick hitters here. Speaking of the United States of America, Mauricio Pochettino declined to say whether he wants to stay on the U.S. men's national team head coach after the team's 4-1 World Cup loss to Belgium, saying it was too soon to discuss his future and that he and U.S. soccer could talk in the coming weeks. David, do we want Mauricio to return?
6: Yeah, I'm not sure this is his decision. Like, this feels like a thing that some other people are going to be deciding, especially after what we saw yesterday. If this guy can't get you to where you need, and he has a legendary career, but these are the kind of losses that make people reconsider. So I'm not sure that this is a decision that is all the way his.
4: I have been long convinced that losing not that losing's good, but you can lose games. Mm-hmm. When you cross the threshold into being embarrassing, that's when people start losing jobs.
6: Yeah.
4: And because yesterday was so embarrassing, I'm with you. I don't know if this is his call. I think I would want him back. He was the one who got all the momentum going forward. Maybe if he's here for another 4 years and he can instill what he wants into this U.S. squad before we get to another World Cup in 2030, maybe the outcome's different. But it does not, at least I would guess, it's not completely up to him whether he returns to coach the U.S. men's national team.
5: Amir Khan, the viral McNeese State student manager who rose to fame during the 2025 NCAA tournament for leading the team out of the tunnel with the boombox, has entered the transfer portal to reunite with Coach Will Wade at LSU, telling ESPN he'll serve as a student manager for one more year. How long has he been a student for? Khan's social media stardom produced multiple NIL deals and national attention, and he said he's beyond grateful to McNeese while calling the opportunity to join Wade's staff at LSU a dream come true. Gabe, this guy continues to get the bag. Good for him.
4: Good for him for getting the bag. I am always for people getting paid. But what are we doing?
5: Yeah.
4: We have an equipment and student manager transfer portal now. That's how far gone the transfer portal is now. That student managers and equipment managers can now hit the portal and it ends up becoming news.
6: I will say, shout out to Amir Khan. I dressed up as Amir Khan for the final April Fool's
5: That's right.
6: of Around the Horn. So he's inspiring the country and inspired me to put on a wig and a yellow jacket and act like a fool on TV.
4: And have a boombox? Like, yeah, if you don't have a boombox.
6: I had a little blow-up boombox that I took out there. It was grand tip television, everybody.
5: I love it. Last but not least, real quick, Kyle Lowry retired today after signing a ceremonial one-day contract with the Raptors, ending a 20-season NBA career. He spent 9 of those years in Toronto, helped lead the franchise to its first championship in 2019. David, how are you going to remember Kyle Lowry?
6: A champion, a guy who, you know, had some missteps with Toronto, couldn't beat LeBron, but he was able to win a championship with Kawhi Leonard. Shout out to him.
4: Yeah, that sounds about good for me. Yeah. That sounds good. I won't have much to add for Kyle Lowry. That's about all I got. He's David Dennis Jr. I'm Gabe Neitzel. That was Quick Hitters. But coming up next, it is the Rich Eisen Show here on ESPN Radio, the ESPN app, and Sirius XM Channel 80.
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15: Three staccato cries of Mayday and an eyewitness report of a mid-air explosion is about all that is known this morning of the British Columbia air disaster, which yesterday claimed 52 lives.
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4: All right, good afternoon. What's going on? Happy Tuesday. Welcome in. It's the latest edition of Cincy 360. You are listening right here on the home of the Bengals, ESPN 1530, Cincinnati Sports Station, or via the iHeartRadio app. If you're listening via the app, go ahead and hit that microphone button. Leave us a talkback. We'll get to those talkbacks today in hour number two, right after we talk to our good friend Joe Dannemann from Fox 19. That, from a guest standpoint, is what we have coming up today. Phone lines open today, 513-749-1530. Major League Baseball's All-Star Break comes up in just a few days. We are officially over the halfway point of the MLB season. We'll hand out some first half grades to Major League Baseball teams. We'll discuss the All-Stars and maybe the non-All-Stars here in Cincinnati. A little bit more on untouchables. And we'll take that from you as well via phone calls or via talkbacks today. The Major League Baseball trade deadline is approaching. The Reds should be sellers, and not just the sellers that barely move the needle with some of these moves. I think that they should make some splashes in selling in order to try to get this thing turned around. Who are your untouchables? If somebody comes calling today to the Reds, what offers would you listen to, and what offers would you quite say that player is untouchable? We'll dive into that as we go. Also, the Philadelphia Phillies and Kyle Schwarber's MLB leading 30 home runs come into town tonight. We'll get you all set for tonight's game against the Phillies. Before we get to the other top stories in the sports world, Austin Elmore's back today. His extended July 4th is done.
5: Hi, Tony.
4: It's good to have you back.
5: Thanks, man.
4: How are you?
5: Good to be back. You know, I'm doing all right.
4: Yeah?
0: You know, it was nice to get a couple of days off and to spend a lot of time in the pool.
1: As I say, you had a lot of pool activities.
0: Yeah, got to hang out with some friends, got to watch some fireworks, we actually played a great game of backyard wiffle ball.
1: Oh, that's the
0: we
1: best.
0: Had about 10 or 15 of us playing, which best. Was a lot of fun. It was just nice, man. I felt very American. I felt very patriotic.
1: Yeah.
0: This weekend.
1: I'm
0: one of those people that is a prisoner of the moment.
1: Oh.
0: And I very much got swept up in the patriotism and the excitement of 250 years.
1: Sure.
0: I sat with that for a while over the weekend. I enjoyed it.
1: Now, that 250 and the patriotism that was on display throughout this great country all throughout the weekend was also on display in Seattle last night.
0: Yeah.
1: At least leading up to the game. And then the game started, and I didn't recognize much of the team that was playing in it.
0: Man.
1: They looked timid. Some would say they looked scared. They were second to the ball in many opportunities last night. And here you had arguably the biggest match in U.S. men's national team history. You had a country that had come together, which is very rare right now. Everyone had come together and supporting the men's national team, and it's one thing to lose. Like there are going to be a lot of losing countries in the World Cup because only one team stands at the end.
0: That's true.
1: But at the way in which they lost last night, it looked like two different levels of soccer being played. The turnovers. When Team USA had the ball, the ball pressure, Austin, that Belgium put on Team USA, it felt like they couldn't breathe all night. And while Belgium had the ball, it felt like they had space to maneuver and do whatever they wanted. The best players throughout the FIFA World Cup have shown up for their teams. Mbappe, Messi, Haaland. I mean, some of the best players in the world are in the running for the Golden Boot. Harry Kane. Team USA's best player was essentially a no-show last night. And more so than anything, what was on display to me is the margin for error. You get to this level of any type of competition, opposing teams will make you pay for mistakes. And it felt like all night last night, from the start, every mistake that Team USA made, and there was a lot of them, Belgium made them pay. And in the end, it was a 4-1 defeat. The World Cup comes to a screeching halt for Team USA and really kind of feels, Austin, like all the momentum that was built over these last couple weeks kind of went away as well after last night's final whistle.
0: Yeah, I don't know, obviously, what the fallout eventually is going to be. I know that when the World Cup was here in 1994, it had a profound impact on American interest in soccer. And it led to things like the MLS and popularity and all these things kind of turning into developing. And I do think that it will have a similar effect on people here and on young people here to be more interested in following soccer. I think just even on social media in and of itself, you've seen more interest in that. And so those are maybe long-term things. And the United States still has a long way to go to catch up to these other countries. So I do think in that sense, it is good. And it was a fun team. It was a fun run. There was 30 million people that watched that game against Bosnia last week. Like, so clearly the country was entertained and interested in this. But it leaves a really bad taste in your mouth to get to that point and to perform as poorly as they did. And I don't even know if I would say that that game last night was simply that Belgium was so much better than the United States. It was that the U.S. just did dumb stuff that hurt them, and Belgium, to their credit, took advantage.
1: Yeah.
0: Not being able to clear the ball out, being hesitant on a ball inside the box that you could have gone and get bad passes. Christian Pulisic multiple times losing the ball when he was in a position where he could start an attack. Like, just overall, they didn't play smart. It kind of felt like the moment was a little too big for them. I'm not saying that, you know, if they played again today, that the U.S. would beat them. But I felt like it was just a bad game for multiple people at the worst possible time. And it was, quite frankly, an embarrassment the way that they played last night after all the hype that they had received. And to Belgium's credit, they took advantage of every single mistake that the United States made.
1: Yeah, it just felt like constant pressure that USA was under. And I think that's the main thing. Like, if they play that match last night, Austin, and, you know, Belgium ekes one out 2-1, and you kind of hang your head high, and you just came up short, that's one thing.
0: Yeah.
1: The way in which they lost, the way in which they turned the ball over, the way in which they gave up the third goal, where the goalie has no idea what he's doing and is out in no man's land, it just looked like they didn't belong at that stage.
0: Yeah.
1: It looked like they didn't belong at that level.
0: Yeah.
1: And that's a tough pill to swallow, I think.
0: It is, because it leaves a bad taste in your mouth. Like, get to the biggest moment. Everything is working in your advantage. You got the red card suspended so that Balogun could play. You're playing on home turf in the loudest stadium in your country.
1: Yeah.
0: Like, everything is going your way, and yet doesn't make the right decision on a pass, doesn't go up and win a header. For some reason, Matt Freeze hesitates and gives the ball right back to, and then Tim Ream with some strange effort there. And then at the end of the game, like, they all stunk. Yep. And I really don't believe that that's who they are. And I don't believe that it's because Belgium was so much better than the United States. I think it was just like they got caught up in the moment and performed poorly. Like, the lights were too bright. That hurts, man. And because for those of us who have followed this team for a long time, this is what they have done. Like, they've always proven that they can be in that top 16, but they can't overcome themselves or other teams. Now, in the past, when they've lost in the round of 16, which has happened several times before, those have all been close games. I mean, back in 2014, they took Belgium to the absolute death at the very finish. Took them 120 minutes, and that Belgium team was way better than the team that we saw last night. And, you know, there were close games, and those were reasons to believe. And then last night, it was, you kind of got blown out because of self-destruction. It was a difficult pill to swallow.
1: Six teams have already punched their quarterfinal ticket. France and Morocco, Spain and Belgium. Now, by the way,
0: here's the other thing that drives me nuts, too, is, like, what's so frustrating about this is you finally get more people interested.
1: Yep.
0: You finally get more people who sit in front of their TV on a Monday night that are like, you know what? Let's see what all the hype is about.
1: Yeah.
0: Let's tune into this. And that's what they saw. And there are so many people like, that's going to be their lasting impression of the men's national team. That's a tough pill to swallow.
1: Mentioned you want to talk about impressive performances. Belgium advances now to play Spain. Spain has yet to allow a goal throughout the World Cup play. Spain looks like a wagon.
0: Should be a really fun match. I mean, even if you go back to Belgium, there's a reason they're in that position. I mean, in their last 18 games, they haven't lost. Right. They've had like 11, 12 wins, 6 ties, and no losses. Like, that team just finds a way to win. And they were down 2-0 in the 85th minute against Senegal and came back to win. So, yeah, I mean, that's going to be an unstoppable force meeting an immovable object, it feels like, with those two teams.
1: As mentioned, France, Morocco, Spain, Belgium, and Norway, England already through. That leaves an opportunity for two more teams. One of those games underway right now. Argentina is taking on Egypt. Lionel Messi has scored in 8 straight international games. Looks to make it 9. And then later on this afternoon, Switzerland will take on Colombia. That will set the quarterfinal round of the FIFA World Cup. Now, the good news, Austin, is, you know, where do you turn from here? We're now less than a month away from the Hall of Fame game in the National Football League in Canton, Ohio, between the Carolina Panthers and the Arizona Cardinals.
0: Did you get an invitation?
1: Not yet.
0: As a Panther legend to
1: Not yet.
0: Come be a part, maybe even play for the team?
1: Now, I can. I can go. I do get a lifetime pass to the Hall of Fame.
0: Oh, that's cool.
1: So maybe I'll head on up there and see what the Hall of Fame is all about. But we're less than a month away from having to do anything.
0: Have you ever been there?
1: Football. Yes, I've been there once.
0: Oh, man.
1: Years and years ago.
0: Okay, so you haven't had a chance to take the kids there?
1: No.
0: Yeah, Wild Man would love that.
1: Yeah, years and years and years ago. But we're less than a month away. That's got me excited. Maybe I'll down a Monster energy drink later today.
0: Oh, boy.
1: Because that's what's going to be happening in the Big 12. Big 12 Commissioner Brett Yormark has announced, Austin, a conference-wide partnership with Monster Energy. This includes branding all regular season games as Monster Energy Big 12 football. Schools are going to have jersey patches featuring Monster Energy. This is going to be happening in football. It's going to be happening in men's and women's basketball. Monster Energy coming to the Big 12. Your thoughts?
0: I don't like it. I don't like these ad companies. Like, I don't like a jersey patch in football. I don't want that as a uniform nerd, first and foremost. I think that looks stupid. I don't like their logo. I think it will look tacky.
1: What about Coach Sapp post-game with a monster at the podium?
0: I'm not kidding. That's what it's going to be. Like, there's going to be a monster logo behind him. Like, obviously, it had to be just a massive payday.
1: Oh, I can't even imagine.
0: To do this and all the schools to agree with it. And I'm sure they're all getting a chunk of it to the point where it makes sense for them outside of, like, whatever the school's normal, you know, revenue would be on those advertising rights. The fact that the conference is doing it as a whole, I get it. It makes sense. I think, you know, when I think of it from an Ohio State perspective, it drives me nuts that Ohio State plays every big game at noon, but that's what they are getting paid for. Like, Fox is paying them to be able to do that. And so you just kind of got to take it. And I think it's kind of the same thing here. Like, UC has some of the best uniforms in football. And
1: now you're just going to have a green
0: logo. Now you're
1: going to
0: put a green M on it. And it's like, gosh, I don't like that. But they're paying you a lot of money. So you kind of got to deal with it. I'm not a fan of this, but it's not uncommon. Like, think of NASCAR for a long time. Yeah. It was the Busch series, or there's been named after. I think it was the Monster Energy series for a while. NASCAR Monster Cup series or whatever it might be. The league that Flo Balogun plays in is called League One McDonald's, and it's sponsored by McDonald's. Mm. So it's not uncommon. I just don't like it. I don't like it being everywhere.
1: A couple other noteworthy things in sports and the National Basketball Association. Six-time All-Star DeMar DeRozan is now a free agent. And Cleveland Cavalier star Donovan Mitchell has agreed to a four-year, $273 million max contract extension, Austin. He could have waited until next summer and got an additional $80 million on the deal, according to ESPN's Bobby Marks. But he instead committed on a long-term extension on the first day he was eligible to stamp his pledge to Cleveland. How about that from Donovan Mitchell and the Cleveland Cavaliers?
0: Good for him. Good for Cleveland.
1: You know, he's staying loyal. And I can't say as much for Amir Khan. You know, Amir Khan went viral as the student manager for Morehead State when Will Wade went on that run. And he came out with the boombox. He got the NIL deals. Well, Amir Khan is leaving Morehead State, and he's going to go be the manager of LSU. No loyalty anywhere in the sports world anymore.
0: You have brought this up to me no less than five times since we saw each other.
1: I'm fascinated
0: this
1: by Amir
0: morning.
1: Khan.
0: And, like, I just want to know, like, why do you care so much about this guy?
1: I'm fascinated by him.
0: I don't care at all.
1: He's got aura. He's got swag.
0: No, he doesn't.
1: And I respect that.
0: He absolutely does not.
1: None? He's got NIL deals.
0: He had one video go viral, and why are we making a big deal about the manager of a basketball team? Like, those, good for him. Yeah. Do what you can. But, like, why people care about this is beyond me.
1: Mm. I respect
0: Which I'm sure
1: it.
0: There are people that have been listening to the first 15 minutes of this show saying nobody cares about soccer.
1: About this.
0: So, whatever. I mean, I care more about soccer than the manager of LSU's basketball team, with all due respect.
1: Amir Khan, LSU. Wimbledon, Coco Gauff.
0: That being said, I'd rather have Amir Khan on the show than that Khan dude that owns the Jags that we talked to before.
1: Tony Khan?
0: Yeah.
1: Watch your mouth.
0: That wasn't great.
1: Coco Gauff, she's also through in Wimbledon. She beat Pegula today, and Naomi Osaka looking to advance. Jannik Sinner.
0: Pegula, doesn't her parents own the Buffalo Bills?
1: It's a great question.
0: I'm pretty sure she does.
1: Wow.
0: Yeah.
1: How about that nugget?
0: Yeah.
1: Good little nugget. Jannik Sinner, the number one, is through. The Joker, Novak Djokovic, takes the court here in about 15 minutes from Wimbledon. There's your Wimbledon update. We'll take you around the rest of Major League Baseball, what's happening there. We got a Big 12 college football preview that we'll dive into today, and we'll look at the NFL corners, secondary players as well. Before we get to any of that, we'll talk some Reds and the Philadelphia Phillies coming into town with your phone calls, 513-749-1530. This is Cincy 360. Thanks to Skyline Chili on ESPN 1530 Cincinnati Sports Station.
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32: It does come in this time, and what a start made by Egypt. A goal from Yasser Ibrahim, the central defender. Argentina wounded.
1: Argentina wounded, they say. Argentina down 1-0 in the 19th minute right now in World Cup play.
0: Going to have a chance at a penalty here, I believe, for Argentina. So, I mean, these games have just been awesome.
1: Messi will put another one in the back of the net here.
0: He'll put the onion in the onion bag.
1: The onion in the onion bag.
0: Last night was, like, by far the biggest stinker of this round.
1: Yeah.
0: And one of the legit worst games of the entire tournament. But other than that, I mean, this weekend... Argentina and Cape Verde.
1: Oh my gosh.
0: Was ridiculous.
1: Yep.
0: And it looks like we're in for another good one right here.
1: We should be in for a great one this week as well with the Phillies coming in town.
0: That was the call on Fox, by the way.
1: A lot of excitement. Kyle Schwarber leads Major League Baseball with 30 home runs this season. It'll be Zach Wheeler, who's got a 2.36 ERA on the season, and Andrew Abbott squaring off tonight in Game 1. This is a six more games here at home for the Cincinnati Reds before the All-Star break, and then they open the backside of the All-Star break with a road trip. But really, wow, and Messi's penalty shot was stopped. I couldn't even focus on what I was saying because I couldn't believe it.
0: Yeah. I mean, you want to talk about having the juice if you're Egypt right now.
1: Holy moly.
0: You score and then block a Messi penalty.
1: Incredible.
0: Shout out to the Egyptians.
1: Weak stuff from the GOAT that they call Messi. Anyway,
0: right, watch your mouth.
1: Andrew Abbott and Zach Wheeler tonight.
0: I'd much rather do play-by-play of this. Yeah.

0: expected. But yeah, I was a little bit surprised. I thought maybe Ellie would get in there just because of how good of a season he has had. Obviously, he missed a little bit of time with the hamstring injury. But
1: do you think without the injury, Ellie's in?
0: Yeah, I would think so.
1: Yeah. I mean, he has been awesome throughout the year. And I think it did. It had to have come down to just the games that he missed. But Ellie not being there, Sal Stewart and Chase Burns being there, the other news and noteworthy news that happened over the weekend, and didn't have a chance to talk about this yesterday with you, was Hunter Green's first start of the season. Mm-hmm. Did not go according to plan. 3 1/3, 7 runs allowed from Hunter Green. Mm. Not what you were looking for. It's not the start itself, Austin, because you obviously want to be better, but the way in which he handled it, I'm watching along and I flipped through and I heard Barry Larkin at one point talking about how he's just too amped up. He's missing on his pitches because he's too amped up. Talked about the approach that was being taken against him to try to sit on those early fastballs because you're thinking as a pitcher coming back, he wants to get ahead. I just thought Baltimore had a good plan of attack, but it's not the first time, Austin, we've talked about Hunter Green being too amped up for a start. Mm-hmm. We've seen this guy puking on the mound. We saw his control troubles in the playoffs against the Los Angeles Dodgers. And in his first game back, we saw a little bit of the same. Do you concern yourself at all in those moments that are big moments that he just can't seem to get control of the emotions?
0: Yeah, and it's not like this is the first time he's pitched in the big leagues. It's not like this is his first year. It's not like it's his first time coming back from an injury. Like, Hunter has seen a lot and done a lot and pitched a lot in the big leagues. So, and the other thing, too, is we even played the audio when he was down in AAA and was asked about, like, his rehab starts and stuff. And he said, I'm really trying to focus on the mental side of it and staying in attack mode and focusing on this. Like, obviously, there's physical things that you're working on, but, like, mentally, sometimes that lacks when you're on a rehab start. And I'm really trying to focus on that. Those were his words.
1: Yep.
0: And to come out and really seem to struggle with that and not be the first time that he has struggled with that was disappointing.
1: It wasn't what you hoped for when getting Hunter Green back. And if there was any chance at this team making a run, it doesn't feel like that's in the cards right now. We'll spend a little bit more time on what the trade deadline could or perhaps should look like. Is there anything, just from a Reds point of view, Austin, that the last 6 games before the break you're watching? Because I'm struggling, and I've talked about this in the show, I'm struggling to find reasons to tune into this team. I'm struggling to find ways to buy in and what to look for and what to cling on to for any type of hope, just because they haven't shown that through the first half. Is there something you sit down and say, okay, 6 games left before the break, let's see this team do what? Or let's see this player do what?
0: Yeah, I'm a Spencer Steer fan. I like Spencer Steer. I root for Spencer. I like Ellie. I love to watch Ellie play. Like, those guys, you know, even Chase Burns, mm-hmm. like, those guys are worth tuning in for.
1: You're talking about a guy rising to the moments. Chase Burns.
0: Even, you know, games like tonight, you're going to see a bunch of all-stars with the Phillies and Kyle Schwarber and Bryce Harper and, like, some of the best players in baseball. So that in and of itself, I think, is worth tuning in to. But there is this kind of weird, vicious cycle when it comes to your mentality about the future of the Reds. Because, you know, let's say they're in this mode now where they have to start considering selling. And selling means a lot of potential people when we get into the untouchables conversation. So there's this part of you who thinks, okay, well, if the betterment of the baseball team means trading some of their players, you need to have those players perform well,
1: sure,
0: so that you can get better value for them and help replenish the system. However, on the other hand of the same argument, nobody has faith in the people executing the trades to be able to do the right things. Because I think most people have reached a point where they are fed up with Nick Kroll and are ready to have, as Mo put it yesterday, someone else make the decisions in the baseball operations department. And so you have this, okay, if this is the path forward for the Reds getting better means trading some of our best players, okay, great. But are we going to get good players in return because we don't believe in the people who are making those decisions? And so it's this vicious cycle of what even is the point?

0: point when it comes to the Reds organization. That makes it difficult to be a fan.
1: That's the frustrating part too. It's like, and we'll have this conversation about trade deadline and untouchables. What I don't want is Nick Kroll making the decision on these trades. So we could talk about, do you move this player? Do you move that player? I don't want Nick Kroll being the one to make the decisions on what to get back in return. That's a problem in and of itself.
0: And you can take the cycle one step further. Okay. So, yeah, want the Reds to do well, but they haven't, which means, okay, they got to trade him, but we don't trust the guy who has to trade him. But, okay, if they move on from Nick Kroll, does anybody trust Bob and Phil to do the right thing? No. I mean, most Reds fans hate Phil Castellini's guts, and understandably so, because of what he said with where else you're going to go, and they don't believe in Bob because of the last 20 years of failure.
1: Yeah.
0: And so you're just in this vicious cycle where Reds fans are left asking, do they even care?
1: Right.
0: Do they care about me? Why should I tune in? Why should I buy a ticket? Why should I go to the ballpark? Like, it's a nasty cycle. Yeah. And I do think we've kind of reached an inflection point for this organization where we're going to find out the truth.
1: Yeah.
0: You know, do Bob and Phil have the guts to move on and go get somebody from outside the organization? And if not, does Nick Kroll have the guts to say, listen, I've screwed up this plan, I'm going to do things differently, or I'm going to bring someone else in to be the general manager, however you want to look at it. Like, there's very little to believe in.
1: Yeah.
0: It's hard to see the light at the end of the tunnel for this team.
1: We'll grab a break. By the way, National League Rookie of the Year, live odds right now, J.J. Weatherholt of the St. Louis Cardinals, minus 144. Sal Stewart, number two, at plus 456. There's still some good value there if you think Sal Stewart is going to continue to progress as the season goes on.
0: We'll Weatherholt, by the way, was a major snub in the All-Star game. Yes. Now, he missed some time with injuries, but that dude should have been an All-Star.
1: Yep. He's a ball player. We'll take a break. More on the Reds, more on the trade deadline conversation, and we'll gather some of your phone calls as well. 513-749-1530. 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
1: 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Thank you for listening on ESPN 1530, Cincinnati Sports Station. We'll get to your phone calls in just a few minutes before we wrap up hour number one. I asked this to Drew yesterday. I asked it to Mo yesterday as well, Austin, with the trade deadline coming up in Major League Baseball. It often kind of resets the conversation that we've had multiple times on this show about untouchables with the Cincinnati Reds. And I kept it at Sal Stewart and Chase Burns. Drew kept it at Sal Stewart and Chase Burns. Mo yesterday said his one untouchable is Chase Burns. He said outside of that, he will listen to any phone conversation. And again, that's the thought of untouchable, right? If someone calls and offers the farm system for Ellie De La Cruz, you would listen. Mm-hmm. Or you wouldn't. That's the saying, I guess, with the point of, if someone called and said, hey, we have an offer for Chase Burns, and the Reds just say, we're not interested. If someone calls right now and says, hey, we have an offer for Ellie De La Cruz, would the Reds at least say, what's the offer? Who's your untouchables?
0: I would probably agree with Mo and say Chase Burns.
1: Anyone else you're listening to?
0: It, yeah. But at the same time, I might say that right now, it's just Chase Burns, but at the end of the season, it would be... Actually, I would say right now, it might be Ellie, Chase, and Sal, but at the end of the season, it might be just Chase. Mm-hmm. Because I think you might be able to get more value for those players in the offseason.
1: Yeah.
0: And I don't know what the offseason exactly is going to look like going into next year, but that's the thing. Like, especially like a Nicola Dolo, for example.
1: I'll just say that to me is the prime guy because he's got team control next year. He's coming off his three best starts easily of the season. He's not a number one for a team, but he could be a contending team number three starter.
0: Mm-hmm.
1: Left-handed, there's a value to that.
0: Yeah.
1: Is that the type of deal you're open to making?
0: Yeah, absolutely. I mean, if you remember a couple of years ago, I said trade Lodolo then.
1: Yes.
0: Because, you know, you had seen enough of him to know that he was going to be valuable to some teams. You'd also seen him get hurt enough to wonder if he was going to be available enough for you.
1: Mm-hmm.
0: So, yeah, I think there's something to that. You can also probably make a similar argument that by the time the offseason rolls around, that it's going to be Lodolo could be more valuable then.
1: Yeah.
0: But if there's a team right now who feels like they're close, they're one guy away. Like an example could be the Miami Marlins. Like, number one, the Reds have done deals with the Marlins before, so there's a little bit of history there, including earlier this year with the Rhys Hines trade. That's worked out great. Thanks, Nick. But you know, that's a team who all of a sudden found themselves in contention,
1: mm-hmm.
0: much like the 2023 Reds, who didn't expect to be there and didn't do enough. And I was on the wrong side of history with that. I remember you and Mo almost every day were like, now go for it. Now mm-hmm. be that team. And I was like, no, let's be good for a long time. Let's not right. do this. And I was wrong on that. And so maybe a team like Miami is willing to move that way and say, hey, let's give up a good prospect because
1: we're going to go now.
0: We feel like we can go now. Let's go get Nick Lodolo.
1: Yeah.
0: And maybe there's a path there. I think there's going to be eventually, as the next month happens, as we get closer to the deadline, which is now less than a month away, I think we'll see some of those teams emerge who would be willing to pay a bigger price.
1: In that same conversation then, Austin, do you listen to Hunter Green?
0: Yeah, absolutely.
1: I mean, guy who's, if you think about a team in the second half, he's not been used in the first half because of injury. So you think you're going to get a fresh guy down the stretch, very team friendly deal. All of that, I think, would go a long way. You could make the same with Nick Lodolo, who hasn't had a full workload the first half. You're going to get guys in the second half that would be fresher than most as well. So again, I'm there. I keep it at Sal Stewart and Chase Burns right now, but, and that's not to say I would be eager to move Allie. But it's also not to say if the Yankees called and they say, here's our top three or four guys in our system and this, that I wouldn't at least listen to that now with Ellie De La Cruz because of the potential for work stoppage next year, how far away this team seems to be from competing anything. I think you're doing a disservice if you're not listening to those calls. But the root of this comes back to the same problem we talked about in the last segment. Who's fielding the phone calls for the Reds? Who's signing off? Who's making those decisions? Because it's very clear that the talent evaluation and the development and everything else has not been good enough for this organization. Those all have to be answered, as well as the phone calls you may or may not take as part of the Cincinnati Reds. Let's take our last break of the hour. When we come back, we'll finish the hour with your phone calls next. 513-749-1530 on the home of the Bengals, ESPN 1530 Cincinnati Sports Station.
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0: Welcome back, Cincy 360, home of the Bengals, ESPN 1530, Cincinnati Sports Station. Let's grab some of your phone calls before we welcome in Joe Daneman at the top of hour number two. Let's start with Mark calling in. What's up, Mark?
1: Hey, how's it going?
0: What's up?
1: Hey, my untouchables would be Sal Stewart, Spencer Steer, and Ellie, because I think the Reds lack everyday players. So I would hold on to the everyday players and then listen to offers for everybody else.
0: Okay.
1: You know, and just go from there.
0: Yeah. No, that's fair. Mark, I appreciate the phone call. You know, the Spencer Steer conversation is interesting, Austin. Jim Bowden of the Athletic, former Reds GM, did a free agency kind of primer, an article, and he tied Spencer Steer as a perfect fit for the Toronto Blue Jays. So Spencer Steer, and I get Mark's point. This team lacks everyday players.
2: Mm-hmm.
0: They lack consistency on the offensive side of the ball. I just don't know what the ceiling, like what is Spencer Steer's ceiling?
2: Right.
0: Have we seen it?
2: Yeah.
0: Is it still growing? I think that goes into the conversation around him, but certainly something to kind of keep an eye on.
2: Yeah. I mean, I think Spencer Steer is a valuable player to a good team. A guy that can play multiple positions, who's on the precipice of hitting 20 homers again for like the fourth consecutive year. He's pretty solid defensive first baseman. Like, there's value in a player like that to every team because of his versatility and, for the most part, consistency. He's not a perfect hitter by any stretch, and I'm sure he's benefited a little bit from playing at Great American Ballpark, but there is value in that. And so you have to determine, okay, what's more valuable? Moving on from someone like him or replenishing this position of need within the organization to try to develop that.
0: Yeah. It is a player that I think would be kind of at the core of this conversation of untouchables versus not would be a Spencer Steer. John, what's going on, man? How are you?
3: Good afternoon, Tony. Good afternoon, Austin.
0: Good afternoon.
3: How are you?
0: Good afternoon.
3: Well, I think we looked at that game last night against Belgium, and I saw a team that was very, very, very tight, apprehensive, just not playing with any kind of flow to their game. And I got to think the last couple of days leading up to it and yesterday with the reversal of the suspension of Bolagan, it took a lot out of them. It almost felt like they took the field with way too much pressure, and now all of a sudden you had the entire world rooting against the United States, which oftentimes is the case, but even more so now after what happened the last few days. I think that had to suck a lot of energy out of them.
0: Yeah, perhaps, because to your point, from the gun, it did not look like a confident team. It looked like a hesitant team. It looked like they were second-guessing. They weren't first to the ball. They weren't aggressive. Things that we had talked about and how fun this team was, they didn't showcase any of that last night.
3: Yeah, because Austin nailed it earlier. I mean, they played a better Belgium team in 2014 and took it right down to the end. And I think this United States team is better than the 2014 team. I mean, sometimes this happens in sports, right? You know,
0: sure,
3: it could be a bad matchup. Don't forget they had a friendly and Belgium won 5-2. So in two games this year, they outscored the United States 9-3. Maybe it's just a bad matchup for the United States. But the thing that makes this so tough is you got to wait 4 years. And
0: right,
3: how many of these guys are going to be back on the team next year? Pulisic is 27. I would assume he's back on the team in 4 years, but, no, it was a good tournament up until that point. It just looked like they almost like they had stage fright.
0: Yeah,
3: it just wasn't them.
0: Mm-hmm. Yeah, was the moment too big? Will be the question now going forward.
3: For sure, fellas. All right, you have a great Tuesday,
0: John. Thank you, man. You too. Yeah, I think ultimately that is the question. Was that moment last night too big?
2: And
0: the atmosphere.
2: You know, I think one of the other questions is like, what is the future now of the national team, and does it include Christian Pulisic? He's 27 years old. And really in two World Cups that he's been a part of,
0: disaster,
2: he's been a no-show.
0: Yep.
2: He's been hurt. He hasn't had that moment where he's taken over a game other than the first half of the first game in this tournament when he was going up against a guy that he was 10 times better than.
0: Yeah.
2: You know, you go back to the Gold Cup last summer where Pulisic skipped the Gold Cup to be in better shape and better prepared for this summer, and he didn't really perform and got hurt again. That's unfortunately a big part of his story. And, you know, there are some young players coming up in the U15, U17, U20 ranks of the United States that are going to be pushing for his spot. and going to be pushing for his position. And I don't know if we're going to see Christian Pulisic on a World Cup stage again in 2030.
0: Yeah, that's a fair conversation.
2: On top of that, add in the idea of Mauricio Pochettino going to return. I mean, the United States has offered him a contract extension, and I'm sure they'll start talking in the coming weeks. But, like, you know, World Cup qualifying begins next fall for 2030. Like, you got to start figuring it out.
0: Yeah, a lot to figure out going forward. One more phone call here. Mike, what's going on? How are you?
4: Hey, thanks, fellas. Appreciate it.
0: Yes, sir.
4: I had the pleasure of hearing for the first time in a long time, I heard Andy Furman on Fox Sports over the weekend. That old Spark, he's still kicking it, man.
0: Yeah.
4: You know, he was the foundation of a lot of sports talk in Cincinnati. He used to own that Sunday morning sports talk before Brew took over, and he was way better than Brew because Andy's a lot of fun. He's still out there kicking it at 76, and he's a trip, man. I love that guy. Did you know it was Sylvester Stallone is 80 years old today?
0: I would have not guessed 80, the way he looks, but it's incredible.
4: Makes me feel really old. He's 80, I'm 74. But he probably keeps himself in great shape, too, and all that.
0: Yeah.
4: The game last night, I had the over, and then I had Belgium. I didn't think USA had really a very good chance against them. I really didn't, because the crowd was not going to bother Belgium. They're used to playing in front of these monster crowds in Europe, so that's no big deal.
0: Yeah, they were sharper in every aspect of the match. Every single aspect of the match last night, from their passes to them getting their passes and what they were doing, their defense, the pressure, everything that they did last night was a level better than what the USA was doing.
4: Yeah, they were very composed, knew what they had to do, and did it.
0: Yeah.
4: That's what happened. The untouchable thing, I think there's no one untouchable on this team. Nobody.
0: Okay.
4: And I think you have to go into that trade bait thing with that attitude, because otherwise you could be blowing off something that you thought, well, Burns, you know, we're not letting Burns go. Absolutely not. We're letting him. What? Don't say that. Don't say that. There's something that could be very enticing.
0: Sure.
4: Whether it's Burns or Stewart or Ellie, the Dodgers, Mookie's going to probably retire next year, and they're going to need a shortstop. Guess what?
0: Yep.
4: I wouldn't be surprised that Ellie's a Dodger this year next year, but maybe the following year.
0: You call it what it is. This team is not ready to compete at any level right now. They're not ready to compete in the NL Central. Milwaukee's on a 101 win pace right now. They're not ready to compete in the Central. They're surely not ready to compete for a National League pennant. And I could see the argument to say, well, if they're not ready to compete at any of those levels, then you listen on any phone call you get. And maybe you are blown away. And maybe somebody makes an offer that you can't refuse. And I think the argument would be there to listen to those, or else you are doing a disservice.
4: Yeah, because you don't, I mean, really, you can't predict the future. Something could come at them that they had never dreamt of.
0: Either. Sure.
4: And some whack job owner that wants to spend more money and tells the GM, go get, you know, whoever. What about the, real quick, and then I'm out of here. The bullpens, I was looking, we're 25th. The Reds are 25th in bullpen rating for the year. That's bad.
0: Yeah.
4: Milwaukee's third in their bullpen. The Yankees are first. The Mariners are second. The Brewers are third. The Braves are fourth, and then the Dodgers and the Padres are fifth and sixth. So that bullpen needs a lot of work, don't it?
0: Yeah. I mean, and the bullpen is important. That's why Joe Dannemann thought that this team would be better. We're going to talk to Joe in a few minutes, but his main reason for this team being improved in his eyes was they invested in the bullpen. It didn't work, so because it doesn't work, you then go back and look at, okay, who is identifying the talent? Who's making those decisions? Because they spent the money, just feels like they spent it in the wrong place with the players that they highlighted as guys they wanted to bring in.
4: Yeah, and that's what you've been saying all along, Tony, is the inability to either develop and identify, or one or the other. But that seems to be the issue.
0: You'd like to be good at all of them. They're missing on every one of them. That makes it really, really difficult going forward.
4: Yeah, it's not easy for Terry Francona either, because, you know, managers may be good for 4 or 5 games a year. Anyway, now you got to go. Thanks a lot, fellas.
0: Mike, appreciate you, man. Have a great day. Yeah, Austin, is there something to that, that you look where this organization is and you look at what the future holds and maybe how bleak that looks, that perhaps you answer the phone for anybody just to listen?
2: Yeah, I mean, it's kind of where we're at.
0: It's the unfortunate nature of where it is.
2: I go back to that cycle of where Reds fans are at, where it kind of feels like I don't even care because I don't trust them to do the right thing.
0: Yeah, and that's a dangerous place to be.
2: It's like, who's going to be the next guy that's going to come up here and I'm going to be sold a bill of goods about, and he's going to be really fun for a year or two, but it's not going to matter because they don't go to the postseason. They don't advance in the postseason.
0: And they don't develop these guys.
2: It's fun to have great players that play for your team. I would rather win baseball games.
0: Yeah.
2: Like the Brewers are, again, like Christian Yelich is awesome, and Brewers fans love him. But also they have this cast of characters around him that just plays the game the right way and does the meaningful things and hits situationally. And they've built these pitchers, and they ship these pitchers off, and they've brought these guys in. And they've built around the pillars of their organization and been good.
0: They have a clear path on who and what they want to be.
2: Correct.
0: And exactly who they're looking for to fulfill those roles. We know who we need to fulfill the next role for us. Our guest at the top of hour number two, Joe Dannemann from Fox 19, stands by to join us on the other side of the break. ESPN 1530, Cincinnati Sports Station.
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9: Hey, you know how the world's kind of in a real scary place right now with the horrible stories we hear about every week? I'm Robert Evans. I'm a journalist, and I cover the international fascist movement, and in 2019, July of that year, I decided to do something a little bit different. Instead of covering horror, I wanted to go look for hope. And I found it in a place you might find kind of unlikely, northeastern Syria. The region I visited is known as Rojava, and when the Western media covers it, they mostly just refer to these people as the Kurds. Since 2013, a loose alliance of revolutionaries over there have been fighting to not just drive back ISIS, but to establish something of a utopia, an egalitarian, feminist, eco-conscious community in a place that previously had known mostly war and terror. In The Women's War, I'll take you to this place, and I'll introduce you to the revolutionaries fighting to build it. Brave women who battle for equality with an AK-47, with a spade, and with a pen. Follow me as I travel to a land of war and hope, a place trapped on the edge of utopia and oblivion. I'm Robert Evans. 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
11: They say it happened over 18 years at least four different schools at the hands of the same two men, Ronnie and Donnie Stoner. Those men, trusted educators, football coaches, and twins, are now facing more than 50 charges related to alleged child sex abuse. 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This is a story about a group of women who say they survived the abuse, who took matters into their own hands and are still fighting for the girls they used to be.
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0: All right, welcome back. Hour number two on a Tuesday. You know what that means. We get time to chat with our good friend from Fox 19, Joe Daneman, standing by to join us right now. Joey D, what's going on? How are you?
16: I'm fired up, guys, and I know you guys know this because we chatted for a few minutes before the segment started. I'm upset today. I think that's the right word, and I don't want to hijack your show, but I have a lot of thoughts on our performance. When I say our, and I think it's okay to use we when we're talking about the United States men's soccer team.
0: Sure.
16: I lost sleep thinking about this last night. I have a lot of thoughts. I'm going to have a hard time organizing them. But if I may steal 3 minutes of your show to at least make the one big point I want to make. Okay, here it is. And this is the hardest thing for me is the performance last night. And I will admit right now that I am a U.S. men's national soccer team apologist. That I defend them almost to a fault sometimes. I have a lot of people I'm close with, who I talk sports with, who have a realistic, sometimes almost fatalist mentality about the U.S. men's soccer team, that it's going to end ultimately the way it ended last night. And I push back on that. And I say, listen, this is not the 2018 team that didn't make the World Cup. This isn't the 2022 team that got bodied in the knockout stage. This team, give them a shot. They deserve it. It's in America. There's going to be a different energy about this, a different atmosphere. This is not those teams. You got to give them a fair shake. And they did.
0: Yep.
16: And they performed great. They won three games at the World Cup. They performed great at the knockout stage. The one game we lost, we didn't play half of our best players. We go out and we take care of business in the knockout round. And now we have this opportunity. Okay. And everybody's already debating, is this a success already, no matter what happens? And I was one of those people that said, yes, it's a success because we finally got the country excited about the idea that American soccer is not going to fall on its face. And we can look even towards, if we lose to Belgium and we play well, that in 2030, there's going to be an excitement. Look what we did in 2026. It's only going to grow. It's only going to get better. And what they did last night undid all of that.
0: Yeah.
16: They undid all of that goodwill that they had built up in the first four games at this tournament. And how did they do that in that atmosphere? Because, yeah, Belgium might be more skilled. Belgium might be a better team. And they're a top 10 team in the world for a reason. But for us to look scared,
0: timid,
16: to look timid, to let balls bounce in the 18, to make U10 soccer mistakes like our goalie made. What was that performance? And to me, that hurts so much because I try to defend this team, and then it falls right back into the same square peg and the same square hole of U.S. soccer not being ready for the moment. We've beaten better teams. We've had better performances at World Cup in the past, and it makes me really value the experience I had watching the 2002 team that beat Mexico in the knockout stage, that took Germany to the brink almost to make a semifinal. When you have those moments, you have to value them, enjoy them, and almost to a point cherish them, because at this point, as a U.S. soccer apologist, I have no leg to stand on.
0: Yeah.
16: And it's a hard thing because they had done such a great job for four games of changing minds and changing opinions. And we're right back to, I told you so. Mm-hmm. And that hurts. That really hurts me as a fan.
0: How much of that, when you look at the teams that are still standing and still fighting, you point to a lot of these teams and they got alphas, right? Mbappe, Harry Kane, Messi's playing right now, even though that they're losing a lot of these teams, Holland in Norway. For Team USA, that's supposed to be Captain America. That's supposed to be Christian Pulisic. It wasn't the first time last night that he's not shown up on a big stage. You tried to urge him to show up in the second half last night. I saw it. How much, though, does that play into this? Of can you get to that level and not have that true alpha when the game's at its biggest point take over?
16: Okay, again, I have so many thoughts. It's hard for me to organize. I'm going to start with Christian Pulisic here. And yes, I tried to tweet it into existence. And I'll push back a little bit on Christian Pulisic. And again, this is the apologist in me. The guy had a moment last World Cup. He threw his body into the goal to get us out of the group stage against Iran. I mean, he literally crashed into the goalkeeper to score the goal. It's not like the guy doesn't have it in him. He was the best player on the field, I thought, the first 45 minutes against Paraguay. Mm-hmm. And Paraguay is shown to be a pest. Outside of the game that we absolutely rocked them, that they beat Germany, and correct me if I'm wrong, they just almost took France to the wire.
0: Yep.
16: Correct? Okay, yep. So there's a little bit of a bad performance, bad game kind of thing that Paraguay had against us. Maybe we had against Belgium. But the question is about Christian Pulisic and the idea of having an alpha. Very disappointing. Extremely disappointing that he didn't show up in the moment. The moment was there for him. Right in the second half, it felt like everybody's turning and looking. We're getting some momentum, right? It's only 2-1. Can he come alive and have that kind of moment? And he's moving in for a shot that he kicks the back of the foot of somebody, and he's done. And you mentioned Holland, and I wonder, and you can read all the think pieces you want today about the future of American soccer, the big picture of American soccer, youth model in America versus the youth model in Europe, and we can do an entire podcast about that, and the idea of how you want to build this thing up through academies and through privilege and whatever it is in America, but the best way, the quickest way for American soccer to take the kind of step we haven't seen them make is to find their Erling Haaland, to find that one guy that is physically and emotionally and leadership wise just a dominant force. Yeah. And a guy like him, because outside of Erling Haaland, if you lined up Norway's team and America's team, I'm guessing we have as much, if not more, talent on the field. But they have that guy. We don't have that guy. And to me, that feels like the quickest way for us to make the jump from, okay, competitive in the group stage, but then just fodder when it comes to the knockout round. And until we find that kind of player, I'm not sure things are going to change until we change the entire youth model. And that, to me, seems like something that's going to take decades to do.
2: We've had variations of that player, like offshoots of it, like a little bit of a Clinton Dempsey bulldog.
16: And they've delivered.
2: Yeah.
16: Dempsey delivered. Landon Donovan delivered. Mm-hmm. Brian McBride delivered. These guys all delivered. And that's the thing with Pulisic. He didn't.
2: Yeah. How much do you think, if at all, all the stuff off the field with Balogun played into last night?
16: I don't know. Right. I'm not a professional athlete. I'm not part of that team. I don't know how much that stuff leads into distractions, how much it motivates Belgium to go out there. Obviously, it did. You saw the way they celebrated with the dance that Lukaku did at the end.
2: Yeah.
16: They did the same thing inside the locker room after the game. So that obviously motivated Belgium. Did it affect the United States team? I hope not. I really hope these guys are more mentally tough than that to be a distraction or be a reason why they came out flat. If anything, it should have energized them and pushed them even further through. But I'm not a professional athlete. I don't know how that stuff interacts with a player's psychosis, what it does to a team mentally and emotionally. I don't want to give them that excuse. I don't want to give them that crutch. But I can't really say, I hope not, because that would be pretty darn lame if that was the reason they came out flat.
0: Switching gears to the Reds, Phillies come into town. Kyle Schwarber and his league-leading 30 home runs come into town. But really, the news since the last time we spoke, two all-stars from this Reds team. One, I think you could foresee. Chase Burns, no doubter. The other, Sal Stewart, I think maybe some people were surprised by. Are you more surprised to see Sal Stewart named an all-star or to see Ellie De La Cruz not named an all-star?
16: More surprised Ellie wasn't an all-star. And I think the cap all along for a team that's, what, 7 or 8 games under 500 was probably going to be two all-stars, if we're just being realistic. Mm-hmm. It would be a hard sell to put three Reds in an all-star game when they're only 4 games removed from the worst record in the National League. But the fact that the all-star game is a showcase game and, you know, major league fans tune in that night to want to see the flashiest guys, the biggest name guys. If I'm a baseball fan in Wyoming, yeah. I'm a baseball fan in New Mexico, you know, I'm turning on the all-star game to see Ellie De La Cruz and watch him play baseball. And that's not saying Sal Stewart doesn't deserve it. Sal Stewart absolutely deserves to be in the game. But the idea that Ellie's not there, to me, felt like a slam dunk. He's having a good year, maybe not a great year, but he's having a good year, and yeah. He's Ellie De La Cruz. I mean, the guy's on the cover of MLB The Show. He's the face of the organization. He's one of the international faces of baseball right now with his style, with his swag, with the way he plays the game. That to me feels like something that Major League Baseball wants to and should showcase in what is a showcase exhibition. So for Ellie not to be there to me was really surprising. I thought he was just kind of a chalk. As long as he's healthy and having a decent year, he's a chalk add to the All-Star team. And I was proven wrong, so I was very surprised by that.
0: We've seen a former All-Star make one start this year, Hunter Green. And we've seen this in the past. It felt like the moment and the adrenaline wasn't able to stay under control, that start he made in the playoffs against the Dodgers. We've seen him vomiting on the mound before and listening and watching the broadcast of his first start. It looked like a guy who struggled to keep his emotions in check. He was missing his spots. He was overthrowing, which led to mistakes, which led to the 7 runs. I know it's only start number 1, but it's not the first time we've seen Hunter Green struggle in those types of moments. Do you concern yourself going forward, if you're a member of this Reds organization, with the moments that he is pitching in?
16: I had such a interesting Hunter Green experience on Saturday. It was July 4th when he pitched. Correct me if I'm wrong. Correct. Mm-hmm. That was July 4th. Yeah. I was at a party, a family party. So I got to watch the game around Reds fans. And listening to how Reds fans watch and talk about Hunter Green is fascinating to me. He seems like the kind of player that either you're a Hunter Green defender or you're a Hunter Green hater. Like, he is the ultimate black and white athlete mm-hmm. in Cincinnati. There's no real gray area, it feels yeah. like, with Hunter Green. And I had to remind people at the party, even though he didn't qualify last year because of the amount of starts he made, he was top 10 in Major League Baseball in ERA. He was top 5 in WHIP. I mean, a 2.76 ERA last year, a WHIP at 0.94, and everybody's saying, this guy's trash, get him out of here, you can't rely on him. And when I made the point about his ERA and WHIP, and then I said, well, he didn't qualify. And they said, see, that's the problem. The guy never pitches. And so I kind of feel like I'm fighting the U.S. men's national soccer team fight here with Hunter Green. And the other thing you have to think about here with Hunter Green is his price tag goes up next year. If you look at his contract, he starts making some of the bigger money years in his contract starting next year. There's no doubt Hunter Green is one of the best players on this team. He's supposed to be the leader of the pitching staff. You could argue it's now Chase Burns, but Hunter Green is the guy that's supposed to be your ace. He's supposed to be your number one. He's supposed to pitch into the 7th and 8th inning and be this polished guy. I'm not going to take one bad start from Hunter Green and throw him in the trash. He performed well last year when he performed, but there's some pressure on Hunter Green now here in yep. the second half of the season. Even if this season's not going anywhere, there's some pressure on Hunter to kind of reclaim his spot in the rotation. That means a lot to him, to be the ace, to be the guy, to be considered the number one. There's a lot of pressure on him now from number 26.
0: Yeah.
16: Chase Burns is coming for that spot, right? And whether that's good for the team or not good for the team, that you're going to have two guys vying to be the quote-unquote mythical ace of the Cincinnati Reds. It means a lot to Hunter Green, and certainly it's also another talking point here in the coming weeks if this team is going to sell. Is Hunter Green a guy you take calls on? Because if I'm a contender, considering his contract is still relatively team-friendly, that's a guy I would want to take on and take a chance with and add to an already good team and see if this guy can't get you over the hump. So Hunter Green, to me, if you're talking about things to watch the Reds for in the second half of the season and here this month, Hunter Green's fascinating to see how he responds from that first start.
0: I think Hunter's fascinating. I think there's a lot of players on this team that are fascinating. Nick Lodolo has put together three really good starts. He's under team control next year, maybe a team in contention looking for, again, we talked about this earlier, Lodolo's not a number one, but he could be a number three for a contending team. There's value there. There's value because of Hunter Green's deal. We've used the term yesterday and today of untouchables as it relates to the Reds trade deadline, meaning a team calls you and says, hey, we want to talk about this player. Is there a player for the Reds that you're just hanging up the phone? Or because of where this organization is right now, do you have to listen to every call that's made? Even if someone calls and says, hey, would you listen about Ellie? Would you listen about Nick Lodolo? Who would you list as your untouchables for this organization?
16: To me, it's Ellie and Sal. Now you're listening, right? There's no harm in listening to an offer, but I'm not taking any offer seriously for, at this point, Ellie De La Cruz and Sal Stewart.
0: Okay.
16: You talked about Nick Lodolo, and I go back to a conversation I had with Charlie Goldsmith on our podcast, The Gold Standard. I think Charlie might have talked about it here. The idea between the difference between the Brewers organization and the Reds organization, and we had this discussion about how the Brewers are so good at making uncomfortable trades. And there are comfortable trades, right? If you took a Eugenio Suarez and you moved him at the deadline, that's an easy one to do. He's a rental. J.J. Bleday, Nathaniel Lowe, those are comfortable, easy trades to make. The left-handers in the bullpen, those are easy trades to make because you have no attachment. Moving Nick Lodolo would be uncomfortable for this organization. With a year and a half of team control and still kind of like we all feel like the guy hasn't really tapped into his ceiling. And you would hate to have drafted the guy, developed the guy, and then sell him off. And then he becomes this full-fledged version of what you always knew he could become somewhere else. But that's the uncomfortable chance you have to take if you want to rebuild this thing and start stockpiling the kind of players you need for what needs to be the next window of competing. So to me, yeah, the untouchables land on the two guys, Ellie and Sal. I would not move those guys. Those are the guys I want the next 3 years to make whatever run you're going to make at it. But everybody else, even Hunter, even Nick Lodolo.
0: Chase Burns.
16: Those are the guys that, oh, shoot, I'm sorry. That's just a complete miss by me. Yes.
2: Dang. I was going to title the video,
16: guys,
2: Joe Dannemann.
16: Tell me earlier next time. Save me. Tell me don't press send on the Christian Pulisic tweet.
0: Okay? Joe,
2: I was going to title.
0: Good with Chase Burns leaving.
2: I was going to title the video, Joe Dannemann wants to trade Chase Burns. That's what it was going to be.
16: Guys, help a brother out. I'm just so
0: I was letting you go. Let him cook.
2: I thought you were going to have it. I thought you were offering a take.
0: Let him cook.
16: Sal Stewart, Ellie, Chase Burns.
2: Okay.
16: Right. Untouchable. Don't press send, Austin, like I did last night.
2: I've learned that lesson before.
0: Are you comfortable with who would be fielding the calls for trades at the deadline?
16: What a great question.
0: Because it's one thing to say be sellers. It's one thing to say do a move that signifies you're going in a different direction. And to do that, you got to kind of say, hand up, we messed this one up. It's not right. Would you be comfortable on who would be fielding the phone calls right now?
16: Well, here's the hard thing, okay? Because this is all going to happen in a matter of weeks. If you were to make the change from Nick Kroll, the change would then be promoting someone from within. And because you don't have the time to go out right now to go out and, you know, grab somebody from the Brewers or pick your great small middle market front office and pluck one of those guys out of there. Are you going to pluck someone out of there mid-season, drop him in here and expect him to, that's not the way it works. So if the Reds were to make a change from from Nick Kroll, it would be someone from within the organization. And I'm not sure the philosophical differences would be enough for this thing to feel completely different. So that's a hard one to answer. It feels like that's an off-season move. But this team doesn't have time to wait for the offseason to start rebuilding a roster that could be ready to be better next season.
0: I would be remiss if I didn't ask you, which I thought we were going to lead with today. Monster Energy Big 12 football and those Monster Energy patches that are going to be on the jerseys of every Big 12 team. What's your take on patches on jerseys?
16: Patches on jerseys do not bother me. They did when it first started happening.
0: Austin's rolling over right now. He's disgusted.
16: We've become so used to it. I don't know what they look like anymore without them.
0: But the Bearcat all black nip at night, and now we have this big green M on them. I can't.
16: I get it. I don't want it, but I'm so used to it, it doesn't bother me.
0: What about Amir Khan leaving Morehead State to go to LSU and join Will Wade?
16: Is that the guy with the boombox?
0: The aura of Amir Khan.
16: Wait, he's still in college?
0: Yeah, still a student manager. He's left Morehead. He's joining Will Wade at LSU for one more year.
2: I think he takes one class a semester now.
0: Gonna,
2: he just lives off the NIL money.
0: He's going to load up on NIL money.
16: Man.
2: Extend his 15 minutes of fame as long as he can.
16: I mean, could you imagine if your life was just to carry around a speaker and you got paid, I don't know, hundreds of thousands of dollars? I mean, who are we to hate on that? I mean, the guy,
0: I respect it.
16: The guy has cracked the code, yes.
2: I don't hate on him. I hate on the idea that we have glorified this person.
16: Dude, listen, I fight all the time with my younger coworkers. I do not believe in... Boy, I'm going to old man myself really bad here. The idea of influencers, you know, people clicking their fingers on water bottles and making videos... to steal a word from Gabby Sorrentino, my coworker, that gives me the ick.
2: You can't deny, though, that those people with massive platforms do have influence. They influence people to buy or to do or to do whatever.
16: And I hate that they have influence. We went to Bucky's with my 12-year-old. He doesn't like brisket. He eats chicken nuggets and mac and cheese. My 12-year-old, I asked him recently. Well, this was probably when he was like 10. I said, Andrew, what's your favorite kind of cheese? He said, Mackin.
2: Yeah. Yes. Yes.
16: That's the brain of a 10-year-old.
2: Yes.
16: Yeah, he sees a TikTok with a kid eating brisket, and he is hell-bent on getting brisket at Bucky's. He took two bites of it and didn't like it.
2: Which means...
16: And that's the problem with influencers.
2: I think it calls us to action to be influencers of good.
0: Of great.
16: Let me tell you something. As a parent, your influence of good only goes so far. Because those influencers on that little box they stare at for a big portion of their day sometimes is more influential than you.
0: 59th minute, Egypt has gone up 2-0 on Argentina.
16: You're kidding me.
0: Messi
16: on the
0: brink. And here's
16: the problem, okay? And I was going to make this big point about how never before in soccer has the gap between the top 16 teams and the top 8 teams ever been bigger. And look what's happening right now to the number one team in the world. They're getting beat 2-0 against Egypt. And we could go out and play Egypt 10 times, and I would take America to win more than half of those games.
0: Now, they are in a VAR review, so we'll see what comes of that. How do you plan on filling now your time between now and the start of Bengals training camp, because the Reds for a little bit did so, and then you had the Indy 500, and then it's been the World Cup. Team USA is now checked out. Reds, some would argue, have checked out. How do you feel the rest of July until training camp?
16: So I've got this weekend, the following, and the one after that to spend every weekend moment of our big shows on Fox.

0: coming up.
1: Yes. We have big plans for training camp. We've had a lot of meetings to do a lot of new, fun, cool stuff this year. You always have to go bigger, right? Yes. Every year you have to go bigger and better when it comes to it. And we know the Bengals are going big and better this year. So we're going to try to match that. That'll be announced in the coming weeks. And we're also we're getting ready for high school football. We've started putting together our list of the top 19 seniors. We do it every year, the top 19 on 19. We've got the list down to 25. We got to narrow it down and start ranking our top 19 seniors, which will start to be revealed in just a couple of weeks.
0: Love it. That is Joe Daneman from Fox 19. Joe, thanks so much, man. Have a great rest of your Tuesday.
1: Yeet.
0: Yeet. That's Daneman. This is Cincy 360. Your talk back's next. ESPN 1530, Cincinnati Sports Station.
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1: USA, USA, USA, USA. Yeah.
0: I get it, Jim. I get it.
2: Happy Taco Tuesday. TP.
0: Come on.
2: 15. Hall of Famer. Otter?
0: Otter?
2: Shout out, Rocky. Down here. Bridgeport. Hotel at the beautiful Litchfield Resort Golf Club. Uday, baby. Go Bearcat.
0: Been a while since I heard the old Otter reference. Yes.
3: Yeah. Well, Otter was
0: from our guy Rocky.
3: Mesmerized by a run there by Egypt, who have just gone up 2-0.
0: This one's going to stand.
3: This is a good old fashioned, if you pay close attention, ball don't lie.
0: Yep.
3: Right here.
0: Yep.
3: Because
0: same guy scored.
3: That foul was kind of lame.
0: Yep.
3: And come back, and Egypt is up 2-0.
0: What a run off a corner kick for Argentina.
3: And honestly, your guy Mo Salah.
0: Yep.
3: Whose legs are gone.
0: Oh, he had him there.
3: Makes the run, and wow. Just
0: unbelievable.
3: Incredible. Guys, came
1: hey, audience, this is for you.
3: Thanks, Jim.
1: Should because be you know international soccer, and Tony doesn't. This is a true start bench cut. Messi from Argentina. Haaland from Norway.
0: Ooh.
1: Or Miape from France.
0: That's Mbappe, I know that much.
3: I'm going to start Messi. I'm going to bench Mbappe. I'm going to cut Haaland.
0: No disrespect to
3: any of them.
0: He's absolutely 100% spot on because there was soccer talk going on in our sales department today, and I just said, hand up, ask Austin, because I don't know. Now, that same question, if you were starting a team today going forward, would that be your same answer?
3: It would probably be Mbappe.
0: Okay.
3: And Messi's 39 years old.
0: Mm-hmm.
3: I would probably start with Mbappe.
0: Okay.
3: Which, by the way, we looked up Mbappe's contract over the weekend. I believe he signed like a 5-year, $85 million deal.
0: Oh, goodness.
3: With a $165 million signing bonus.
0: Goodness gracious.
4: Happy Tuesday. I know we're all bummed out about the men's national team. I'm going to miss Audie putting those USMNT things up there. At first, I thought, USMNT, what's that mean?
0: Yeah.
4: United States Mutant Ninja Turtles? Oh, no, he's talking about soccer. But, yeah, they lost. I'm not going to boycott waffles because I like waffles. I mean, yeah, it sucks they lost. But, quote Ronnie Ron, it is what it is. Ready for football season. Have a fantastic day, everybody.
0: U.S. Mutant Ninja Turtles.
3: That's what they played like last night.
0: I like this.
5: Start bench cut for the Bengals here after training camp gets started.
0: Oh.
5: I'm going to put them in the order I would do them. Were you going to start bench or cut? I'm going to start Tyreek Hill. I'm going to bench Terrion Arnold. I'm going to cut Henry Ruggs.
0: What?
3: Yeah, I would have to do it that way as well because Tyreek Hill is the only one who's probably not going to be in jail anytime soon.
0: Oh, my goodness.
3: And even then, it's probably...
0: What a start bench cut.
3: Henry Ruggs got his thing denied, right? Like he can't.
0: He's not getting out.
3: Yeah.
6: Christian Pulisic is the most overrated, quote, star player in the world. He's not close to a Harry Kane or an Erling Haaland or an Mbappe or a Messi or guys that are just the face of their national team. If the face of your national team is Christian Pulisic, you're not going very far in a World Cup. And also, did you hear him after the game talking about, well, now I can rest? I mean, it didn't even seem like he cared. Sorry.
3: I wish I could rebuke all that. I wish I could be an apologist like Joe.
0: Hard to be.
3: Like, I can't just, like, there's no denying it. Like, the guy just, he hasn't showed up.
0: Yeah.
3: And Joe's right. That last World Cup, he had a huge moment. And that, we felt like, okay, Christian Pulisic is here to stay. And then in the first half of the first game against Paraguay, it's like, okay, this dude's going to have a great tournament. It was all downhill after that.
0: Yep.
7: Yeah, I love the Amir Khan talk. Let's keep that up. Maybe segment tomorrow on it.
0: Mm-hmm.
7: Really enjoyed that part of the show.
3: Yeah.
7: Thank you.
0: Thank you.
3: No doubt about it.
0: Appreciate that.
8: Tony Austin, George from the Valley. So furious about this USA soccer game, man. So I'm dressed up. You know, I got my flag on. I'm smoking my heaters. I got my wristbands, American wristbands. I got my hat, cowboy hat, American cowboy, everything. And then we got Christian Pulisic. The softest American that's ever lived.
0: Oh.
8: Dude, you couldn't have dragged me off that field. But Christian Pulisic, oh, I'm hurt. He's a baby. He's a little, you know.
0: Wow. Mm. Wow.
3: Oh, way to stay classy.
0: It's going
3: to
0: be a long 4 years for Christian Pulisic.
3: Yeah. You know, and you know, we were texting with Joe Dannemann at halftime last night, and Joe was like, he's got 45 minutes to save himself 4 years of criticism.
0: Yep.
3: And it was about 10 minutes later, he got hurt and came off the field.
8: Comes up limp. That dude didn't play 200 minutes in, what, five games? Six, he couldn't complete a full game. Like, did he play in one full game? I think he played in one full game. That dude is soft. He is not what that team needs. They need it. Remember when he couldn't play in the Gold Cup? Couldn't play in the Gold Cup. He's going to be completely healthy for the World Cup. Dude is soft. What? No more seeing him play soccer for America. Go away.
0: You know, that's the first time he's really sounded like himself in some time.
3: Yeah, no kidding.
0: It's good to have him back.
3: George isn't himself unless he's very upset.
0: Welcome back, George.
9: Tony, Austin. What's up, fellas? It's Brian from Florence.
0: Hey.
9: I got a question for you, Tony and Austin. If you were to pick one Bearcat to make a play, would it be Brandon Sorsby to throw a Hail Mary double coverage?
0: Nope.
9: Or Kirk Creasa to hit a game-winning shot? Go, y'all.
0: I would take Kirk Creasa to hit a game-winning shot.
3: I think I would, too. Yeah.
0: I mean, any guy that's willing to move on from his organs is willing to lay it all on the line for him.
3: Yeah, and I feel like I don't have to question the integrity of the shot.
0: Yep.
10: Tony, Austin, Wilbur from Goshen. It's been a minute. Burr. I know the rest of the world or the United States was watching soccer. I was watching Raw. Very hot show. Started off with Cody getting jumped.
0: Yep.
10: Sammy, no opponent. LA Knight roasting Rollins.
0: Loved it.
10: And then CM Hogan, I mean Punk, stole the title from Sami Zayn.
0: Yep.
10: Oh, yep. Man. What a great night. All right, guys. Have a good week. Bye.
0: It was a good addition to Monday Night Raw last night. I'll give it to you.
3: Is there a day of the week in which soccer isn't on TV?
0: Soccer?
3: Where wrestling isn't on TV?
0: Monday is Monday Night Raw. Tuesday is NXT. Wednesday is AEW. Fridays is SmackDown. So Thursdays.
3: Jeez.
11: Tony.
0: What up?
11: Snackhead.
0: Hey, yeah. Girth.
11: This is Girth Brooks.
0: Yeah.
11: Nobody's untouchable. Unless they would do a deal with Chase Burns or Sal Stewart, like the Brewers have done, Pittsburgh's done, Detroit's done. If we ain't got them signed long, long term, send them all. Send them all packing.
0: Okay. That's what we're asking.
3: Girth makes a great point.
8: Christian Pulisic, 27. I wish he was 37. Never want to see that dude on the pitch again. He couldn't put an onion in the ocean. Dude is so overrated. Big game, little man.
3: Wow.
8: Can't perform.
3: Gosh.
8: God, I can't stand that guy.
0: You imagine like being around George at the office today?
3: George is...
0: And every time you see him, he's just unloading on Pulisic again.
3: George is nowhere near an office. I can trust you that. And then, I mean, I've never heard him say a word about Pulisic in the past.
0: No.
3: And then now he's all upset.
0: Man.
3: The good news is for you, if you're someone like George, I don't know that we're going to see Pulisic in the World Cup ever again.
0: Yeah.
3: Now, I think he is going to play for the United States in the qualifiers for 2030, but I don't know if he's going to be on the World Cup roster.
0: Mm-hmm.
3: So that long national nightmare might be over for people like George.
0: Think about that, George.
12: Hey, guys, this is Andy in Westchester. First-time caller, but long-time listener. Love the show.
0: So thank you, Andy.
12: The good work. Just wanted to weigh in on the soccer. I grew up playing soccer, among other sports, in the 70s, but never really watched it or cared about it. But started to get into it this World Cup. And got to admit, the U.S. team sucked me in, so I was definitely disappointed.
0: I bet you there's a lot of people that echo that. Mm-hmm. That they bought in. All right, well, let's see what the hype's all about. And they went into it, and that's what they walked away with last night.
13: Hey, guys, it's Jeff. Happy Tuesday to you. A couple takeaways from the World Cup. Christian Pulisic is the most overrated soccer player in U.S. history. And as far as Pochettino goes, you have to bring him back in 2030. You need a foreign coach that understands how these other nations play. I think he's vital to them getting to the next step. You guys have a great day. Take care.
0: Thank you.
3: We've had foreign coaches several times in the past.
0: Yeah.
3: Hasn't quite worked. But, yeah.
14: What's up, guys? James from Eastgate. So, if we were in a room with the Cincinnati Reds and Nick Kroll and the Castellinis, and they were just talking to Nick about, you know, why should we keep you? What have you done for us to keep you? What do you think Nick would tell the Reds? Like, what are his excuses? What would he tell the Castellinis? Hudak!
3: I do think he would blame injuries.
0: Yeah, but what's his best move? I mean, he did get Spencer Steer for Tyler Mahle.
3: Yeah.
0: I'm looking up online right
3: drafted
0: now.
3: Drafted Chase Burns.
0: Nick Kroll's best moves.
3: Found Ellie De La Cruz on accident.
0: One of them is he got CES.
3: Yeah.
0: That hasn't gone well.
3: That worked
0: if
3: out.
0: That's one of your best moves, holy moly.
3: That was his best move for a while.
0: Oh.
3: Which I think he was in that trade, wasn't he? CES and Steer came over together.
0: Yeah. What about Jamer?
3: Jamer, of course.
0: He got Noel Valmonte.
3: I don't know. I don't know the answer to that question.
0: From Luis Castillo.
3: I don't know the answer to that question.
0: Is that a win?
15: Yeah, and that's what you've been saying all along, Tony, is the inability to either develop...
16: Yeah, might as well leave this one now. Hey, if you're a fringe soccer fan, just getting into it a little bit, but you're disappointed by last night, you like questionable defense, maybe you're sick of the Reds, but you're stuck in Cincinnati... Come by TQL, July 22nd. Bet you didn't know we had a U.S. men's national team player on our squad, Miles Robinson. You'll see it all over again.
0: Man, for a second there, I thought Mike was leaving a talk back.
3: Yeah, I mean, Miles Robinson could barely see
0: Kroll
3: the field.
0: Kroll once got Justin Dunn, Jake Fraley, and Brandon Williamson for Suarez and Winker.
3: Cool.
0: Remember that?
16: Nah, I'm just kidding. I love Mike in L.A.
0: Sonny Gray for Chase Petty.
16: I love FC Cincinnati, and boy, do I love my Cincinnati Reds. Win or lose. So much so that I'll be down there even this week at GABP. Because I want to see my boy, Middletown native, Kyle Schwarber, hitting absolute rockets into the Ohio River. And if I squint real hard, it'll be Cincinnati Red Kyle Schwarber hitting those rockets.
0: That is... Let's get it right. That is nearly Cincinnati Red and Middletown native Kyle Schwarber.
17: Sorry for the double dip. TP15. It's not Moorhead State. You said that 20 times today. Moorhead's in Kentucky. McNeese State.
0: Oh, McNeese.
3: See, I don't even know. That's how little I care.
0: By the way, his NIL valuation is over $100,000.
18: Yeah, really enjoyed watching soccer last couple weeks. I'm not the biggest soccer fan, but it's been I've really enjoyed it. Getting behind the USA, and then last night, they are flat as a pancake. Mm. Timid. Mm. If you're going to go out, man, go down fighting. I wish Hunter Green could have more availability.
0: Well said. Well said.
19: You know, Mo had a poll yesterday about whether or not Ellie was untouchable, and it was 50-50. I was pretty proud of half the fan base for having common sense. But then you got Charlie Goldsmith and Joe Daneman and, you know, the beat reporters per se, and they want to keep holding on to him for, you know, hold on to him for the next 3 years. Why would you do that when you're not close? Why would you wait to the very end when his value is the least? Do you want to sell tickets or do you want to win games? Because right now winning games is not happening.
0: Well, if you're asking that as a serious question, they want to sell tickets.
3: they've told us that they want to sell tickets.
0: The whole Schwarber thing.
3: And honestly, why not? Like, if that is the most pessimistic person that listens to our show and leaves talkbacks, he should know more than anyone. There's no reason to believe in the franchise.
0: Yeah.
3: So, why not keep your best player? And move everybody else and try to build around him. But, like, he's the only thing worth watching. He's the only thing worth tuning into. He's the only connection fans have. He's the only connection fans trust. And so it's like there is an apathetic version of me that's like, does it really matter? So we might as well keep him and maybe trade him down the line. But, like... I don't think it matters that much, which is sad, but it's true.
0: Yep.
20: Austin, Tony.
0: Yes.
20: Cino.
0: What up,
20: NKY.
0: Cino?
20: NKY.
0: What up?
20: Hunter Green. Terrible, Austin. For the love of your life, you can take the poster down off your wall and your ceiling and your bathroom mirror and get rid of it. Trade his butt for everything you can get because he can't pitch. He can't even get on the field. And when he does...
0: You have a Hunter Green poster?
3: I don't have any Hunter Green posters. I am a Hunter Green fan, and Joe is right. I know Drew said this yesterday, too. It's very much a black and white issue. Like, you're either all in on Hunter or all out. I'm in on Hunter Green, and I understand that people don't agree with me, and I'm willing to live with that. That's fine.
0: Okay.
3: Feel however you want. That's it.
0: I'll tell you what. Messi has come alive here in the last few minutes. Argentina has got it within one. With about 8 minutes to play in regulation plus stoppage time. That'll be fun to watch down the stretch. We've got an injury report. We've got some college football and some NFL and Bengals all to get to still from now until 3 o'clock happening right here on the home of the Bengals, ESPN 1530, Cincinnati Sports Station.
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0: Welcome back, Cincy 360. Rolling ahead to hour number three in just a few moments on ESPN 1530, Cincinnati Sports Station. Austin, I've heard this before. 2-0 is the most dangerous lead in all of soccer.
3: Yep.
0: Is this true?
3: That's true.
0: 2-0 to 2-2. Over the course of the break, Lionel Messi strikes for Argentina. 3 minutes of regulation left. It is now 2-2. Messi, by the way, Austin, a goal in 9 straight FIFA World Cup matches. Incredible.
3: Within 10 minutes, 2 goals scored by Argentina, multiple subs made by Egypt. All the momentum now to the Argentinians as they tried to notch one more before they get to extra time. But you obviously would give the advantage to Argentina in extra time.
0: Today, right now, time for our O'Connor, Achani, and Levy injury report. 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AAA Louisville for Key Brian Hayes. So keep that in the back pocket there of Reds fans, that help is on the way. Dane Myers, over the last couple days, received an injection into the AC joint of his left shoulder. And Blake Dunn, hoping to resume baseball activity at some point this week. That is it from the injury standpoint from the Cincinnati Reds, which means that's it for our O'Connor, Achani, and Levy injury report. 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At this point, Austin, we mentioned the Argentina. Do you root for chaos now that the U.S. is out? Or do you root, like a lot of people even said, like, do you want to see Argentina and France in the finals?
3: Yeah, I want to see the best players go head-to-head. I want to see a rematch of the last World Cup final with Argentina and France. I want to see Mbappe and Messi and
0: I think Spain can have something to say about that.
3: Yeah, I mean, Spain's got
0: good, man.
3: A ton of really good players.
0: Yamal?
3: Yeah.
0: Who they have?
3: Lamine Yamal?
0: Yes. Yeah. Yes.
3: So, yeah, I want to see that. I want to see the best players go at one another, and that's what I'm rooting for.
0: I like it.
3: But, you know, there is an element of, like, an NCAA March Madness to it where it's like...
0: Who is that team right now?
3: You do want to see the upsets. I guess it would be Egypt.
0: Okay.
3: As the team right now that would be kind of the team that would be a bit of a Cinderella story.
0: Morocco?
3: Morocco would be a fun one.
0: Yeah.
3: Absolutely. I mean... They didn't technically win the African Cup of Nations, if I'm not mistaken. I think that was Senegal. But there are a lot of people who follow African soccer that would tell you that Morocco is definitely the best team among those. I mean, even the way the Cabo Verde played. I mean, that game, just the madness that you were rooting for with that moment. So, yeah, I mean, a team like Morocco would be a great story.
0: Yeah.
3: So I would have no beef with that. I guess I don't really... Doesn't matter to me, but I think I'm pulling for the best players
0: and that's
3: to have those moments.
0: Yeah. Coming up in hour number three, they have executives, scouts, coaches, players have all given their 2 cents on the cornerback position in the National Football League. We'll weigh in on that. We'll talk more about some NFL team rankings, and we can look ahead to a Big 12 college football preview. That. And Mo Egger will stop by at the end of the hour for quick hits. All comes up next, hour number three on ESPN 1530, Cincinnati Sports Station.
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0: All right, welcome back. Thanks to Rolling Homes, hour number three, 513-513-CASH. The definition, Austin, of wheels falling off for Egypt in Atlanta. Goals by Argentina in the 79th, 83rd, and 92nd minute have helped Argentina erase a 2-0 deficit. They lead it 3-2 with only a few moments left in stoppage time. The stadium is shaking in Atlanta at this point. Yellow cards are being handed out like candy to the Egypt players and benches right now. What an unbelievable finish to this game. And to what you mentioned, what has been outside of USA last night, every game has been seemingly must-see TV.
3: Yeah, I mean, you can look at it as the wheels completely falling off for Egypt, or you can look at it as the championship mindset and mentality of Argentina. I mean, they kind of got their teeth kicked in for the first part of this game and just weren't able to finish. But with their back up against the wall, they turned on the Jets and found a way to overcome what had been just a difficult game for them.
0: Yeah.
3: In a game where they hadn't played very well, but they were able to lock in. And that's why they're the world champions. That's why they're the number one ranked team in the world. That's why they got the best player on the planet and the ways that they can do that. So, I mean, this is incredible to watch. It's the second time now that we've seen a 2-0 lead blown in the last 10 minutes of a game.
0: Yeah.
3: Belgium did it to Senegal just the other day. So, yeah, man, this tournament outside of the stinker we saw has just been, there's been a couple of bad games for sure, especially going back into the group stage.
0: Sure. But the knockout rounds.
3: The knockout rounds, the round of 32, round of 16. I mean, this has just been cinema. It really has been.
0: Yeah. This is the time of the year in the National Football League where Jeremy Fowler rounds up executives, coaches, scouts, and they get together and they rank the top players at different positions going into the year. And I want to get into the secondary, but before we do that, I wanted to go back just a second because we had this conversation between Drew and I yesterday, Austin, because Jeremy Fowler's first position group that he attacked was running backs. And while I don't think you're going to take anyone out of the top five, Bijan Robinson, Jahmyr Gibbs, Saquon Barkley, Christian McCaffrey, and Jonathan Taylor, I think six on, there is room for movement. Derrick Henry is ranked number six. At some point, again, we talk about this all the time, maybe Derrick Henry slows down. James Cook, seven. A-Chain is eight. Kenneth Walker, the third, who is just 25, by the way, is number nine. And number 10 on the list is Breece Hall. After that, honorable mentions went to Josh Jacobs, Kyren Williams, and Quinshon Judkins. And then in the receiving vote category, DeAndre Swift, Javonte Williams, and then Chase Brown. So if you kind of view it like that, Chase Brown is viewed as kind of right in the middle from an NFL running back standpoint, 15, 16, 17, somewhere in that range. My question from yesterday, because I talked about what Chase Brown's value to this team is in the passing game, in the running game, 11 combined touchdowns last year. He's a three-down back. His pass protection increased immensely. Out of the top running backs in the league, Austin, where do you think Chase Brown's ceiling falls right now?
3: Ceiling?
0: Like, where is his ceiling? How high can he reach? In the, can he be a top seven, top eight? Is he kind of in that top 12 to 10? Like, where is Chase Brown's ceiling? Thinking he takes the next step and progresses on a 1,000-yard rushing year again from last year, and the touchdown catches, and an offense that is poised, you would think, to explode again. What do you think the ceiling is for Chase Brown as it relates to the rest of the NFL?
3: Yeah, I would say his ceiling is in the top 10 in the NFL. I would say that that's fair. I think he's got the athletic ability. I think he's got the explosiveness. I think he's got the pass-catching ability to be a really good top 10 quality running back in the NFL. I don't know that those parts of his game are always utilized in the Bengals offense. I mean, there's been times in the past where we're just begging, like, can you just swing it out to Chase Brown?
0: Yeah.
3: Can you just drop him off on a screen? I remember that screen against the Colts. I think he took it like 40 yards. We just dumped it off to him, and next thing you know, he's in the end zone. I feel like the Bengals could do a better job of just getting him in space and creating those moments in the pass game.
0: Yeah.
3: There's almost been too many weapons. There's almost been a style of play in which there just that part gets kind of left out. And because of that, maybe fewer people understand of what Chase Brown can do.
0: Yeah.
3: And so because he just doesn't get as many opportunities, I think it's totally fair that he's in that category of others receiving votes. Because you've seen it in flashes. You've seen him have those moments, but based off the way other teams play, we go back to the explosives conversation that we've had over the last couple of weeks. Teams are begging the Bengals to run it, and they are okay with that. And with that setup and the way that they covered the Bengals over the top, is like, you're just not going to get very many explosive runs that are going to go 40 or 50 or 60 yards to the house. Mm-hmm. It's just not going to happen based off the way teams play them. And so when there's fewer of those, I think you're out of the public eye a little bit more. Certainly has the ability and the physical attributes to be one of those guys, but just hasn't had that same level of production on the field.
0: Yeah, you know, I think it's interesting to look back, and I'm with you. I think there's more meat on the bone.
3: Mm-hmm.
0: I think he can be utilized more, but yet you look back, he had 1,456 total yards and 11 touchdowns.
3: Mm-hmm.
0: He had a really good year last year. A really good year. And yet you and I think, are both in agreement that there's untapped potential in the way they utilize him.
3: Mm-hmm.
0: So I agree. I think top end, you could look at this list next year and say Chase Brown could be on that list as a top 10 running back in the NFL. Another big key to Chase Brown, didn't lose a fumble last year. So protecting the ball as well, that goes a long way. But we talk about floors and ceilings a lot. I think Chase Brown is a guy that has more in the tank for an offense that already is extremely, extremely dynamic.
3: Yeah, I mean, the longest run of his career is 40 yards, and that came in 2024.
0: Yeah.
3: Just not necessarily like that home run hitter type of guy. But you're right. I mean, 1,400 scrimmage yards on that offense is very good. Can you get it up to 1750?
0: Yep.
3: Can you add three or four more touchdowns? Can you be a little bit more effective in short yardage, especially? That can maybe take him and the offense to the next level. And again, going back into the idea of being under center and the different threats, like, there are going to be opportunities this year for Chase Brown to say, hello, here I am. I'm right here in this conversation with all those other guys. It's up to that Bengals offensive line and Chase himself to be able to take advantage of those opportunities.
0: Untapped potential, I think, is key. And I think as we switch this conversation, Austin, to the secondary, you could probably have some of the same conversation about potential and ceilings. According to Jeremy Fowler and executives, coaches, and scouts across the National Football League, here is how they rank the top 10 corners at this point. Pat Surtain is number one. Derek Stingley Jr. is number two. They've got Christian Gonzalez, three. Devin Witherspoon, four. Trent McDuffie, the new Los Angeles Ram, number five. Quinyon Mitchell at six. Denzel Ward, seven. J.C. Horn, eight. Sauce Gardner, number nine. And number 10, Cooper DeJean of the Philadelphia Eagles. Honorable mentions across the league at corner: Kamari Lassiter, Joey Porter Jr., A.J. Terrell Jr., Jalen Johnson. And then in that next category, others receiving votes, that's where you find DJ Turner the second. Now, DJ Turner has been a talking point all offseason here in Cincinnati about a potential deal getting done. And we've alluded to the thought process of what financially that can look like and what you would be comfortable as a Cincinnati Bengal fan paying DJ Turner. I'll ask you the same question, Austin, that we just asked about Chase Brown. What's the ceiling for DJ Turner amongst corners in the NFL?
3: It's a good question. I mean, there's a lot of really good corners.
0: Mm-hmm.
3: I feel like he's certainly up there with a Kamari Lassiter, with a Joey Porter. He's got length. He's got elite speed. His size in terms of his height and maybe just physical stature is something that is a little bit concerning. But he's not afraid to tackle. He's not afraid to come up and try to make a tackle. I think there's a long way to go to like firmly plant yourself in this group. And that's not because he can't do it. It's because all those other guys are really, really good.
0: Yeah.
3: And so there's nothing wrong with that. And I kind of think it's the same situation. Like, yeah, you can sneak into that top 10.
0: I'm gonna say, would you be surprised if at this time next year he's in that top 10 list?
3: I wouldn't. I do think the thing is, like with DJ, is he had one really, really, really good year.
0: Mm-hmm.
3: And that was it. Like, he's shown flashes. He's looked okay. But he's also kind of been waffling in and out of, like, losing his starting job. And not. Like, so one really, really good season. And make no mistake. I mean, down the stretch, that dude played like one of the best,
0: yeah,
3: four or five best corners in the
0: NFL. He was a shutdown corner.
3: I would like to see that for another 17 games before I feel great about that. And, you know, I think he's going to have to prove himself again being able to do that. I don't think teams are just going to show up and say, oh, DJ Turner's on the field. We can't throw it over there. They're still going to test him. They're going to figure out, okay, is this guy for real? And how are some ways that we can take advantage of put... The other thing, too, is when you have one really good player on that defense, it's been a lot easier to find other holes to go after. So now, if the secondary behind him is playing a little bit better, if the linebackers in front of him are playing a little bit better, that's only going to make him a better corner. But it's also going to create opportunities for him to prove that, you know, maybe his ball skills have improved. That's been something that you've worried about a little bit. Maybe he, you know, is that guy that every single snap he's shutting somebody down. I just need to see more of it. But I do think I'm comfortable with them extending him for the future. It's just we've only seen 1 year of really elite play from him.
0: I mean, you think about last year, the Bengals from a sack standpoint were 23rd in the NFL. They registered just 35 sacks. On the other side of that, the Denver Broncos led the NFL at 68. The Atlanta Falcons, who the Bengals will see in Madrid, were second at 57. We've talked a lot about what does the addition of a Dexter Lawrence, what does the addition of... take your pick. Outside of what Brian Cook's going to be at the back end, what's the addition of Boye Mafe? The drafting of Cassius Howell, the progression of Shamar Stewart. Can you build, if you're Miles Murphy, on what was a really good end to last year? Austin, the ability to get after the passer, the ability to put opposing offenses in third and longs instead of third and manageables, who does that help? That helps DJ Turner.
3: Helps everybody.
0: It helps the secondary. Because now you can, maybe you could be a little bit more aggressive. Now you could take a chance. Now you don't have to cover quite as long because the guys up front are getting home a little bit quicker. I think that's just the valuable asset. And I know we've talked about it, but I think kind of increasing that and magnifying what that could mean for a guy like DJ Turner, who did it on a team last year that couldn't really get after the quarterback, all the additions this team made are going to help DJ Turner. Brian Cook over the top is going to help DJ Turner, and I think you could certainly see, much like the conversation was with Chase Brown, I think there is a easy conversation to be had about next year when this list comes out, DJ Turner is either in that top 10 or he's knocking on the door of the top 10. Former NFL cornerback for the Detroit Lions, Terrion Arnold, Austin, who is obviously facing very significant legal issues in Florida, cleared waivers on Monday and has become a free agent in the National Football League. He was arrested on felony charges of armed robbery and kidnapping. But it is expected that Terrion Arnold is going to visit NFL teams that have expressed an interest in signing him. Is this anything you're touching at all with a 10-foot pole?
3: Yeah, I'd take a look at it.
0: 23 years old.
3: Mm-hmm.
0: A lot of upside there.
3: Yeah, I mean, he was horrible last year. Based off of PFF numbers, he had a grade in the 50s. I do think he's got a future as long as he's free to be able to play a nickel cornerback role. I think there's a lot of talent. He's still really, really young. This dude was a first-round pick by the Lions a couple of years ago when the draft was being held in Detroit. That is the group I am just so concerned about. I can't stop talking about it. I won't shut up about it.
0: Mm-hmm.
3: If DJ Turner gets hurt, your starting outside corners are Dax Hill and Tecario Davis.
0: Yeah.
3: You know what NFL quarterbacks are going to do? They're going to go right at Takario Davis.
0: Yeah.
3: You still have a couple of relatively unproven guys at your nickel spot with Jalen Davis, who was fine, been around a while, and Jasur Taylor, who just hasn't gotten that many opportunities. Those are two massive, massive weak spots. Then you put so much more pressure on the linebackers, so much more pressure on the defensive line to be able to create pressure and generate those pressures. And so for that reason, I think they should be looking at every possible corner. I want as many of those dudes as possible in that room. And that includes Terrion Arnold. Now, who knows how it's going to shape up, and maybe he's going to be on the commissioner's exempt list, or who knows. But like, either way, you should be considering moves, yep, whether or not he's available or not, in that group, because you need more guys there. I just don't feel good about that room outside of the top two guys.
0: Sheer contract standpoint alone, he does have 2 years remaining and $4.8 million on his rookie contract with the Detroit Lions. So,
3: but that's over. That's done.
0: Yes, but it's just that's what he was scheduled to make. So if that's the case, it's not like you're buying high on the guy.
3: I don't think he'd be signing anything other than the
0: minimum. Correct. And for a team that, again, depleted or has depth questions, it sounds, based on this article on ESPN, it sounds like there are teams that will be bringing him in to meet with him. It's a flyer I would look at if I'm the Cincinnati Bengals, based on what you just outlined and what we've talked about for majority of the offseason, and that is the lack of depth in that cornerback room. We'll take a break. When we come back, we'll stick with football. We'll shift gears slightly. We'll talk about what's being done at Big 12 Media Days. Brett Yormark has been talking earlier this afternoon, and we've got a little Big 12 college football preview we can dive into next on ESPN 1530, Cincinnati Sports Station.
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0: 360 rolling along on a Tuesday afternoon. Thanks to Rolling Homes. 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We welcome your phone calls. We'll get Mo Egger in just over 20 minutes to stop by for quick hits. Today, though, Austin, Big 12 college football preview happening. And this, as Brett Yormark took the stage, I believe UC has the stage tomorrow, but they preview the Big 12 football season as, I think, as well as you can in today's game. Obviously, with so many transfers, until these teams, in my opinion, get together, you don't really know everything that you do have. But based on what is at the disposal of the folks, this is kind of where the projections slide for the University of Cincinnati and the Big 12. Right now, they are projected at the bottom half, kind of middle to the bottom half of the Big 12. They're projected right now kind of around that 6-win mark. They're also projected right around 3.5 conference wins when you look at where this team's schedule plays out. Now, I talked a little bit about the schedule yesterday. We had Keegan Nickerson on the show in hour number 3. To me, it's the start for UC. Boston College, Western Carolina back-to-back at home. Miami of Ohio at TQL Stadium. And then you open Big 12 play at home with Kansas State. You don't leave the city of Cincinnati if you are the UC Bearcats in the month of September. 4-0.
1: That's crazy.
0: You got to go 4-0.
1: I think 3-1 is realistic.
0: I think realistic, but ideally you've got to shoot for 4-0. I mean, that to me, it's the start. And then, you know, like we mentioned this a little bit yesterday. Is there any type of answer or any type of change in how the offseason is handled to push back on the meltdowns and collapses that this team has seen once November rolls around? I mean, 5-2 2 years ago, lost every game on the way out. 6-1 last season, lost every game on the way out. Like, it's just, they've just completely collapsed in November. And now you have a team, Austin, coming in that doesn't really have much hype. Let's call it what it is. They don't have one of the top 10 transfers in conference play. They're not a team that is viewed right now as a conference contender. That's still Texas Tech, BYU, Utah, maybe Kansas State. But they're not viewed as a team that is ready to compete. And that's a problem because they are at the timeline where they should be competing. If you look at the excerpt that they give for UC, here's what it says, Austin. Transition and slight improvement, rinse and repeat. It's the story of Scott Satterfield's Cincinnati tenure. He set the bar nice and low out of the gate, and the Bearcats improved

0: of this team. Who runs behind it? The signal caller J.C. French coming from Georgia Southern. Does he have enough? Is this a team that can surprise in the Big 12 or not? I could tell you this, from a conference standpoint, outside of probably in that locker room, there's not a lot of people that believe Cincinnati has it this year. And I, again, Austin, I go back to that front first line, and to me it's the biggest problem. Transition, slight improvement, rinse and repeat. That's the story of Scott Satterfield's Cincinnati tenure. It's a team still, I think, with more questions than answers. Like, the projection, 3.5 wins in the Big 12, not good enough. Not good enough at any level. 5.9 average wins when they run projections throughout the season. You want to talk about an utter failure. If you go 5-7, 7-6, and don't eclipse the 6-win plateau, Austin, would you be surprised if the direction that this club goes is a new coach?
1: No.
0: I mean,
1: I would hope that that's what they do.
0: Right. I mean, that to me is where this falls. It's just, I don't feel like there's that buzz around this team. Do you sense that? And I think the buzz is harder to generate because the last couple years and because of the transfer portal. Like, it's hard to build buzz when you don't know what the core group is. You know, you had that a little bit going into last year because Dante Corleone was back. Jake Golday was back. Mm-hmm. Brendan Sorsby was back. Joe Royer was back. You could say, okay, 5 wins, but look at the core. And there was actually faces that the fan base could say, okay, I remember that player, and he's coming back to build on that.
1: Mm-hmm.
0: Now they don't really have that either. There's not a lot of buzz.
1: I guess when I think of what I've heard about them this season, it's that they got some good pieces on defense. And that at the bare minimum, the defense is going to be better than what it was a year ago. Because you've got a different system, you've got a different coordinator, and you've got a handful of different players with balanced with some decent returners. But even that is kind of a low bar, right?
0: Right.
1: And it makes you wonder how much it matters because you don't really know what the quarterback situation, like what you're going to get out of that position for a guy transferring up quite a few levels.
0: Georgia Southern.
1: Yeah. So it's like, okay, I can see that like maybe the defense will be a little bit better. Is that going to be enough to overcome the growing pains on offense?
0: Mm-hmm.
1: You know, because as much as we like to make fun of Brendan Sorsby, he was no slouch. He wasn't a horrible player. I don't think he's the first round pick some people have claimed him to be. But like, there were games where it's like, okay, Brendan Sorsby is going to figure this out, or he'll lead them through it, or whatever it might be. You didn't feel great. Haven't felt great about anything on it, to be honest. And now it's just kind of like, okay, well, how much better are they really?
0: Yep. It's such an unknown. And I mentioned it, Brett McMurphy on 3 put together the strength of schedule ratings through the Big 12 in the last couple of days. He views UC as the third hardest Big 12 slate this year. So if you go in, Austin, at the very base level, and you say, okay, this team has had immense struggles as the calendar turns to November. Now they have a top 3 difficult schedule in the Big 12. They don't have a returning quarterback. I think those questions start to get bigger and bigger and bigger. And it goes back to the conversation to start this. 3-1 is the minimum through 4 weeks. If you are anything less than 3-1 going into the month of October, it's going to be a very, very tough sell for this team right now. But on the other side of this, we have seen in the portal era teams that got it right in an offseason and everything came together perfectly. And if there's one thing about this year's Big 12, Austin, I don't think there's a clear-cut favorite. I think Texas Tech was that. Texas Tech now has a massive hole at quarterback because they spent a lot of money to bring one in. Because why? They didn't think that quarterback resided on their roster. You can pitch it and spin it all you want now if you're Texas Tech. You don't go pay Brendan Sorsby the type of money you pay him if you think you have the answer on the roster already. You spend that money elsewhere. I don't think there is the clear-cut, head and shoulders above everyone else favorite in the Big 12. So it's not like a ton of things have to happen. Can a few things break this team's way early and then capitalize on.

0: I think that's the brilliance. You know, you talk about this era. I think that's one of the brighter spots of it, is it does open the door for the unknown. And we've seen that across the Big 12 over the last couple of years, really outside of last year. Teams that have come out of nowhere and won the Big 12 and played in a college football playoff. You got to take care of the early part of the schedule, though, and you got to figure out a way to cure the November issues that have plagued this team. Let's take a break. Let's reset. We'll open up the phone lines before we welcome in Mo Egger. It's 513-749-1530. 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
0: Welcome back. It is Cincy 360, ESPN 1530, Cincinnati Sports Station. Let's go to the phone lines one final time today to our good friend Greg calling in. Greg, what's up?
18: How's it going, guys? Hey, I'm just calling because of the fact that I heard Derrick Henry's name mentioned, And as far as Chase Brown, everything you guys say about me, he's great. I'm glad he's on the Bengals. But I'm one of those, I guess I live in the past too much, but I remember 2 years ago when Henry was available, I said to you guys, if I'm the general manager, I go out and get him. And you said, well, we already got Mixon, you know, signed for the year. And of course, you're not going to do that. But, and I've also heard this on a couple of the, from the talking heads. They still say the Bengals offensive line still isn't, you know, quite good enough. The running game isn't good enough. But when I hear Derrick Henry is still ranked number six, to me, he's like the Hank Aaron of baseball.
0: Yeah.
18: He's a game changer, wears the defense down, and like, again, you know, you can't – I just wish we had a guy. And,
0: yeah.
18: And to me, if I'm the coach, and I think I'd have used him more than Baltimore's been using him the last couple of years. So, you know, it's just me wanting to get into one of those, whether it's my friends or whoever, I told you so, we should have got that guy. So, anyway, that's all I got today.
0: Greg, thank you for the phone call. Look, you know, I hand up, Austin. When Henry was available, I'm like, hey, this guy's 30. He runs so physically. There can't be that much left in the tank.
11: Mm-hmm.
0: I was wrong. Now, I don't know if his style with Joe Burrow makes sense. I think that those are contrasting a little bit. But here's a guy in Derrick Henry. You keep waiting for him to slow down. He was second in the National Football League in rushing last year.
11: Mm-hmm.
0: No signs of slowing down. There were 17 players in the NFL last year that eclipsed the 1,000-yard mark. Chase Brown was number 17 on that list. I like what they have in Chase Brown. I think Chase Brown, with who they want to be offensively, fits better. Like, if you had Derrick Henry, what's the knock that we give the Ravens sometimes? It feels like sometimes Derrick Henry disappears from the game plan. Like, how can they not? Derrick Henry requires a certain amount of touches, and I don't think when you have T. Higgins and Ja'Marr Chase and Joe Burrow, I don't think you go into a game saying, okay, our running back's going to get 25 carries today. I think you just kind of play it out a little bit differently. I think Derrick Henry's a great back. I just don't think he would have fit in what the Bengals are trying to do.
19: Yeah, I think there's also a lot of, like, Derrick Henry is pound it, and then he'll break through.
0: Mm-hmm.
19: And, yeah, I think you could make the argument that based off the way teams play the Bengals, maybe it did make more sense to have a Derrick Henry type of running back to force them to respect it a little bit more. But I don't know if it would have changed all that much just because of the weapons the Bengals have on the outside. It also may have led to them not being able to have both weapons on the outside financially. So, yeah, I mean, I get where you're coming from. We did see signs of wear and tear from Derrick Henry last year, especially early on in the season where he didn't look like himself, but he ended up having a really solid season. Yeah. He's one of those dudes that's just a freak of nature. Like, Derrick Henry's don't grow on trees.
0: Yeah. Before we get to a break in Mo Egger, I do want to say one thing. We've talked a lot, Austin, about what the Reds need to do better. There is one thing within the organization that they have figured out. Do you know what that is?
19: Yes.
0: It's the Reds Community Fund.
19: Mm-hmm.
0: The folks with the Community Fund are amazing. Charlie, Frank, Michael Anderson, what they've done since its inception has been incredible. And one of their bigger times of the year comes up on July 9th, later this week. They have their Reds Community Fund telethon that's presented by PNC that happens during the Reds and Phillies game happening at Great American Ballpark. Austin, they were nice enough to drop a couple boxes off for us over the last few minutes. And inside those boxes are what fans themselves can get a hold of. They have an all-star bundle box, which includes a Reds-branded hockey jersey hoodie, which looks sweet. It's fantastic. There's also a Joe Morgan bobblehead. There's a Reds vintage hat and a Reds Community Fund t-shirt. That's the All-Star Bundle. They have the MVP package as well, where you get the All-Star Bundle, but you also get random, authenticated, autographed baseball and display case from one of your Reds' favorite players. You could get Andrew Abbott, Chase Burns, Ellie De La Cruz, TJ Friedl, Hunter Green, Key Brian Hayes, Nick Lodolo, Rhett Lauder, Marte, McClain, Brady Singer, Spencer Steer, Tyler Stevenson, Sal Stewart, and Eugenio Suarez. They do this every year. They do such a good job with the Reds Community Fund. And if you're interested at all, you can go donate reds.com/telethon and find out more. You can see these items as well. But it's so many things that they do with their baseball and softball outreach initiatives with the community fund that has a lasting impact here in the city. And I cannot personally say enough good things about what the Reds Community Fund does.
19: Yeah, no doubt about it. I mean, what they do and the lives that they change and the way that they just help not only just people in general, but also growing the game of baseball and connecting the community with the Reds is it's second to none across Major League Baseball. And if there is one good thing that you can be a part of and can help, it's the Reds Community Fund, because that has a direct reflection. It has a direct impact on the communities in Reds country and the people here. So definitely check them out at reds.com/telethon if you're considering donating. And yeah, like I said, a lot of cool stuff that you can get for doing so, and it all goes to a great cause.
0: We will take our final break of this Tuesday edition of Cincy 360. Mo Egger, when we return for Quick Hits on the home of the Bengals, ESPN 1530, Cincinnati Sports Station.
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0: 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And really, Mo, post U.S. Men's National Team edition.
28: We're back to stinking at soccer.
0: Stink at soccer.
28: Yeah, and the TV announcer on the game last night toward the end, like begging people, hey, still watch soccer.
0: Yeah.
28: Hey, support your local team. Keep watching the World Cup.
0: Yeah.
28: Don't just make this the last game you watch for 4 years. That's our, that's what we do now.
0: Don't let this goalie's issues.
28: When the Cincinnati Reds are eliminated right around August 12th,
0: August.
28: John Sadak's not going to be like, you know, please continue to watch Reds baseball. Please continue to enjoy this sport. What are we doing?
19: Are you sure? Are you sure he won't do that?
28: You know, he may.
19: Yeah, actually.
28: But you know what? Key Brian Hayes is inching closer
0: He's
28: to return.
0: So close.
28: Key Brian Hayes.
0: You can't question this team was better when he was on it.
28: This is true. This is mathematically and statistically true. Yes.
0: This team with just, we talk about clubhouse presence a lot.
28: Oh, yeah.
0: His sheer presence in the clubhouse.
28: Absolutely.
0: What do you got coming up on the program?
28: You can't say Key Brian Hayes without the word key.
0: That's it.
28: He is the key. Mm. And as soon as he comes back.
0: What do you think the key could unlock for this team?
28: I don't know, but Key Brian Hayes holds it. What are we going to do today?
0: Is he part of your, I don't recall, was he part of your Untouchables from yesterday?
28: Oh, yeah, of course.
0: Okay, so you have Chase Burns and Key Brian Hayes.
19: The difference is it's the Untouchables for the Reds.
28: Key Brian Hayes. So yesterday I said Ellie shouldn't be untouchable. Of course, I look at social media.
0: Oh, yeah.
28: And you would think I want to trade Ellie De La Cruz for like a loogie reliever or something. I don't.
19: Cunny thumber?
28: I don't believe that anybody should be untouchable.
0: Yeah.
28: But if you want him to be untouchable, cool. Then tell me what the alternative is. I will make that make greater sense coming up in the 3 o'clock hour. Last night I watched like Jay Gruden call plays or direct the attack, I guess, for the U.S. men's soccer team.
0: Oh boy.
28: So we make this big deal. Balogun's back.
0: Yeah.
28: And we got the president making phone calls.
0: Captain America.
28: We're moving mountains. How about kick him the ball?
0: Yeah.
28: Remember the playoff game where Jay Gruden and Andy Dalton combined to not throw the ball to AJ Green in the first half?
0: Mm-hmm.
28: And after the game, they were like, well, you know, that was the game plan.
0: Yeah.
28: Whoa, really?
0: I did.
28: Really?
0: In late first half, I turned to the people I was watching the match with last night, and I said, has Flo touched the ball?
28: Yeah, so.
0: Is he playing?
28: So I'm watching it with my wife, and she's like, who's the guy everybody's mad at? And I kept pointing to him, and she's like, why don't they ever kick it to him?
0: Yeah.
28: And I'm like,
0: the decoy mode.
28: You could say, Mo, you're a bit of a soccer newbie. Cool. Mm. Then somebody with a sophisticated soccer mind explained to me why they weren't kicking the ball to the guy that, like, we created this international incident to get on the pitch. If you're going to do that, give my guy a chance to kick the ball. Put it on his foot.
0: 513-749-1530 today if you'd like to do that.
28: We're going to go to Frisco, Texas, where Brett Yormark says, now is not the time to answer questions about Brendan Sorsby. Scott Springer is there. Do you have any idea what the Bearcats are going to be like this year?
0: I just did. We did like a 10-minute conversation. Couldn't tell you.
28: The thing is, you could say that about 40 FBS college football teams this year, but maybe Scott has some answers. He's there. He's in Frisco, Texas, home of the Cowboys. He's going to join us. We've got our sports legal expert, attorney Stuart W. Penrose. And have you ever paid for an autograph?
0: No.
19: I feel like I have.
28: Audie, have you paid for, as an adult, have you paid for an autograph?
19: As an adult, I don't think so, no. I don't think so.
28: Would you pay for an autograph?
19: Yeah, probably.
0: I think there's a small list
28: would you pay for?
19: Like if I got to go up and like have them sign the object in front of me, would probably be Ken Griffey Jr. or Joe Burrow.
28: How much would you pay?
19: Not more than $100.
28: Seen this Fanatics Fest?
0: Oh my gosh.
19: Which, I was talking about this with you the other week.
28: You were. Like I got an email. I got an email because I once bought something on Fanatics that they ended up sending it two sizes too small. And it outlined like, well, here's the get in for Fanatics Fest. And I'm like, all right, so then you get all the autographs. No. I wasn't really familiar with this.
0: Yeah.
28: But the prices for some of the autographs.
0: Incredible.
28: Who's spending? I remember going to my dad in the summer of 89 saying, can we go to LensCrafters, stand in line so Chris Sabo could sign like a picture with a LensCrafters logo on it.
0: Mm-hmm.
28: And he's like, well, what's it cost? I'm like, I don't think it costs anything, Dad. There's the ad in the newspaper, Cincinnati Post, Kentucky Post, actually. And he took me.
0: Yeah.
28: I cannot imagine going to my old man going, hey, I need $1,100 so I can get my picture taken with Josh Allen.
0: So I can stand in line.
28: Plus the admission to go there.
0: Yeah.
28: Dad, could I have that? I wish my dad was alive for a lot of different things, a lot of different reasons.
0: Seen that.
28: But to go to him and say, what would you have said had I asked for $1,100 to get my picture taken and an autograph with an athlete?
19: Yeah. Here's what's crazy. If you look at some of the lower level guys, like a guy that you would like, I'm sure, Amare Stoudemire. Right?
28: Well, sure. Nick.
19: Yeah. $152 to get his autograph.
0: What's the 152 come out?
28: I'm good.
0: Why the two?
19: If you want just a photo with him, it's 158. And if you want a copy emailed to you, it's an extra $15.
0: Well, you have to spend the extra $15 at that point.
28: This event gets bigger and better every year. So people are spending the money.
19: Yeah.
0: Yeah.
28: But I can't imagine.
0: No, I can't get behind it.
28: I legitimately don't know if there's an adult whose autograph I would pay for.
0: Yeah.
28: I don't know.
0: Not that kind of money.
28: No.
0: Real quick, back on the Bearcat thing, there was a Big 12 preview on ESPN today.
28: Yeah.
0: The blurb under UC said, transition and slight improvement, rinse and repeat. It's the story of Scott Satterfield's tenure.
28: Sort of is.
0: You know, last year, for the first time, I thought continuity came into place.
28: Yes.
0: Because at this point last year, it's like Joe Royer, Dante Corleone, Jake Golday, Brendan Sorsby.
28: Was Joe Royer on the team last year?
0: Questionable.
28: Okay.
0: But now it's like, I don't know these guys.
28: Yeah.
0: And I think the Big 12 is wide open.
28: Yeah.
0: But I don't know who these guys are. And I think something interesting that UC is going to have to answer eventually, have they changed anything about their offseason or will they change anything in camp to maybe start carrying over some wins in November?
28: Well, and early last year it was continuity, but the frustration with how the previous year ended created this chip on everybody's shoulder and they got the new guys to immediately buy in. And Brendan Sorsby was a big, he talked about that pretty effusively. I don't know, man. It doesn't feel like the ceiling is very high.
0: No.
28: But I think you would be willing to go, okay, reset, had they not petered out in November of last year. And they didn't have to win the Big 12. They were 7-1, right?
0: Yeah.
28: They finished 7-5. They didn't have to go from 7-1 to Big 12 champions. But you couldn't go from 7-1 to 7-5 and make people feel like this is working. And so I think what looms over this season is how bad they've been in November each of the last 3 years and the sense of there was some building toward last year, it didn't work, and so this year is a little bit of a reset button, but you're resetting from 7-5.
0: Right.
28: And that's
0: their projections right now have them at 5.9 wins and 3.5 Big 12 wins. Those both would be grounds for finding a new coach.
28: I think for most, yeah. Heather Dinich was on Instagram. She picked BYU to win the league. And I replied, so not Cincinnati. And she deleted it.
0: Oh. She deleted her prediction?
28: She deleted my thing.
0: Or your response?
28: Yes. Because I went back later to see if, like, she's millions of followers, if anybody would, like, laugh at me or whatever.
0: No.
28: It's not there. Got deleted.
0: I mean, you know something she doesn't.
28: Heather has been on the show. Like,
0: wow.
28: I once called her on Twitter the breakout star of the college football playoff. So she didn't like that, I guess.
0: Wow.
28: Or maybe she's rethinking it, going, you know what? Could be the Bearcats. I like this era that we're in with the player movement. Obviously, I wish there was some guardrails, regulation, all that sort of stuff. But it has created this large sense of uncertainty for a lot of teams, and Cincinnati is one of them. And so I think it's hard to get fans energized about something where, okay, what are they going to be good at? Now, right. I think they've got a good offensive line. But, like, what are they going to be good at this year? Who's J.C. French?
0: Mm-hmm.
28: It's basically, with changes, the same coaching staff that, you know, oversaw two seasons that got really, really, really disappointing toward the end. I think it's hard to energize people.
0: And I think the start is so important, because if you go first four games at 2-2, good luck.
28: Is Boston College any good?
0: I don't think they won a game last year.
28: Okay.
0: So
19: I think they were 2-10.
0: Win at TQL Stadium and win your Big 12 opener. They don't leave Cincinnati in September. Go 4-0.
28: We'll be in Tucson on my birthday.
0: That's right.
19: Oh.
28: Could I get a victory in Tucson?
0: Let's go. Move to 5-0.
28: The game itself is on the 3rd?
0: Yeah.
19: Go hang out with the Magnificent.
0: Us and Tito. Out to dinner.
28: Tito's going to be busy, Coach. We're managing the Reds in the playoffs.
0: All right.
28: Could we get a non-noon Eastern time kickoff Tucson? Can we get a night game in Tucson?
19: Tito.
0: Tito the Magnificent.
28: Tito. Will Tito be at the game?
0: Probably. Tonight. Maybe.
19: It'd be nice if he showed up tonight,
0: Mo Agger is next.
28: Maybe his buddy Tommy, never mind.
0: On the Mo Agger Show. On ESPN 1530 Cincinnati Sports Station. Have a great rest of your Tuesday.

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3: 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The new Harlan Coben mystery, I Will Find You, on Netflix tumbles out of the top 3 to 5. And House of the Dragon on HBO Max is in at 4. Season 3 of Silo on Apple TV debuts at 3. The final season of The Bear on FX on Hulu soars up to 2. And once again, Widow's Bay on Apple TV is on top, your number one streamed show.
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12: I'm Christine Lisi. Lionel Messi scored his 8th goal of this year's World Cup in the round of 16 match against Egypt, extending his record scoring streak to 9 straight in World Cup matches. It was Messi's 21st career World Cup goal, putting him up 2 on France's Kylian Mbappe on the all-time scoring list. Argentina scored 3 unanswered goals in the 3-2 victory and will play the winner of Switzerland-Colombia in Saturday's quarterfinals. NBA Cavaliers guard Donovan Mitchell agreed to a 4-year, $273 million max extension, includes a full trade kicker. It's his second extension since arriving in Cleveland 4 years ago. ESPN radio host David Dennis Jr.
13: Donovan Mitchell is now locked into an untradeable contract, essentially, with Cleveland. He is their guy. There's no way anybody can really move him. And I think it's a good move for Cleveland. I do think that Donovan Mitchell is good enough to lead a team to a championship. I really do. You just got to get the right guys around him.
12: Knicks point guard Jalen Brunson had wrist surgery today. The NBA Finals MVP expected to return to basketball activities later this summer.
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15: 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Eastbound State Route 32, it's an accident over at Harold Road. There's also a crash on Beach Avenue at Glenway. And currently traffic slow southbound 75. There's a 3-minute delay between Western Avenue and Fort Washington Way. I'm Eddie Zellick with traffic.
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27: What's up? It's 4 minutes after 3. This is ESPN 1530. I appreciate you listening. My name is Mo Egger. Hope you're having a great Tuesday. Let me do this first. If you're thinking, oh, goody, it's Thursday. No. Oh, goody, it's Tuesday at 3 o'clock. Boy, we're off to a great start. Oh, goody, it's Tuesday at 3 o'clock. Best hour of the week. Paul Daner Jr. is here. Like a legitimate journalist, somebody with real credible insight is going to talk about the Bengals for the next hour with training camp here. Paul's on vacation this week. So he will be back with us right before camp begins 2 weeks from today. So let me just get that part out of the way. I hate to disappoint you, but I'll be like the Fox soccer announcer last night, begging people to continue watching soccer, even though the U.S. was eliminated, which we're going to talk about here. I'm going to beg you to listen to the show anyway, because I'll do my best to make it good. Show rundown's available. You can watch it right now on Twitter at Mo or X. At some point, I should stop calling it Twitter. It's available on that platform at Mo Egger. Thanks to Sharefax Credit Union. I got a note from a listener last week who informed me that she became a member of Sharefax Credit Union because she heard me talking about Sharefax Credit Union. 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We do have some stuff in the 4 o'clock hour. We're going to go to Frisco, Texas for Big 12 Media Days. We've got our sports legal expert, Attorney Stuart W. Penrose, in the 4 o'clock hour. There's a lot of ground to cover, and All right. A lot of you called me names last night. We had a great poll question, by the way, but a lot of you called me names last night, and that's okay. I'm on your side, but I have a question. That coming up a little bit later on. You know how with the Reds, you buy in, and they're going to do a rebuild. And okay, we'll do the rebuild. Now let's talk about some guys who are in A-ball, or let's hear about their draft, or let's talk about their farm system, or here are the players they're getting in exchange for guys they trade away. And you hear all about what the future is going to hold and how there's going to be a payoff one day. And hey, you know, it's been a struggle, but our time is coming. And then, well, then you have a season that unfolds like this year. That's kind of what it's like to follow the U.S. men's soccer team, isn't it? Like, I love the World Cup. I've gotten more into the World Cup since 2010, every 4 years. 2018 may be an exception because the U.S. didn't qualify. I spent some time in the office today watching this epic comeback by Argentina against Egypt. And I love watching the U.S. men's soccer team. As a casual fan, like to go out, and I didn't go out last night, that is neither here nor there, but to go out and be a part of the communal feel of watching the U.S. men play, that is a lot of fun. But there was a lot of buildup to the game last night and an extraordinary letdown. I feel like with U.S. soccer, and this may make some soccer hardcores mad at me, although I can't imagine why, I feel like every 4 years I hear about the potential. Like if you read quotes from after the U.S.'s elimination game, elimination loss to the Netherlands last year, you know, you'll read a lot about potential. Here's Tim Ream. The potential is just huge going into this next cycle. Here's Tyler Adams. Potential is just potential. But we could see that if we maximize it in the right way, it could be something good. The go-to buzzword was potential. And yet there's no payoff. Last night they got bulldozed by Belgium. And I remember watching FC Cincinnati losing to Inter Miami and Messi in the playoffs last year. And the takeaway for me, and I think the takeaway for a lot of folks is, like, they stood around and watched Lionel Messi and his teammates. Like, stood there and watched. I had the same feeling watching the U.S. stand and watch against Belgium last night. You know, mind you, it was either even money, a pick 'em, or the United States was a slight favorite, depending on your book last night. And I know there were questions about the caliber of competition versus who they were going to play in Belgium. But, man, for all the hype and all the talk of getting Balogun back, and, you know, this was the U.S.'s moment. You had the coach throwing out the first pitch at a Seattle Mariners game in this sense that this was their moment, maybe not to win the World Cup, but to advance in the quarterfinals for the first time in 24 years. That's what it looked like. This is what it's like to be a Reds fan. Because I've said the same thing about the Reds this year, right? You drag us through another rebuild. You drag us through another cycle where it's, well, hey, buy into our minor league talent. Buy into our potential. Buy into our future. This is the payoff. Last year, the buzzword was potential. The buzzword was future. And so 4 years later, that's what it looks like. That's the payoff. Playing on their home soil, getting a break by having their best player in the tournament available to them. They get dog walked. They get the clown suit put on them. And so, like, I'm out with the Reds and hearing about their unending rebuilds. And I'm not out with the Reds in terms of being a fan. Not out with the Reds in terms of talking about them or caring about them. I care about this baseball team deeply. More so, frankly, than I do U.S. soccer. But, like, the unending promise of what's next in the future and, hey, we're not that far away and we have a lot of potential and, hey, here's our prospects and here's what ESPN is saying about our farm system and, hey, The Athletic is ranking prospects top 100 and we have three. And there's never a payoff. There's never a real payoff. You might say, well, U.S. soccer made it as far as a lot of folks said that this year's team was going to make it, getting to the round of 16, and perhaps that's fair, but boy, it feels like each loss in this stage, you know, they lost to Belgium 12 years ago, same stage, 2-1 in extra time. They lost in 2010 to Ghana, 2-1, 3-1 to Netherlands 4 years ago. As The Athletic put it, 4-1 last night Despite all the progress that came before, it felt like a step backwards, which is exactly what this red season feels like. The United States men's soccer team is the global soccer version of the Cincinnati Reds. You're constantly hearing about how things are, hey, just it coming up next, right around the pike, right around the corner, and just hang with us a little bit longer. Come on, it's going to happen. It never does. It never does. So deeply frustrating last night. And, you know, we talked about the Balogun thing yesterday, which I thought was a really intriguing sports story, a really intriguing just story in and of itself. And we got the outcome that a lot of us wanted, even if the way we got there made a lot of folks uncomfortable. And I will admit it kind of made me uncomfortable, not because the president tried to get involved, just because it felt like and feels like FIFA is just making stuff up as they go along. But, you know, there's... It's the biggest story in soccer. It's the biggest story in sports. It was the story that led like top of hour on CNN and top of hour on Fox News. And it was discussed on the NBC nightly news on Sunday. And everybody's talking about it. The United States is going to get their best player from this tournament back. And then he plays in the game and he's a non-factor. And I'm sure Belgium's game plan and the way they played was a major reason for that, but I'm watching it last night going, gee, what's the big deal? Like, they got this guy back. They moved mountains, tried to move mountains at least to get this guy back. An international incident is unfolding because of, you know, needing this guy to play, and he plays. And I said this to Tony and Austin, but I'm watching the game with my wife last night, and she's like, all right, who's the guy that everybody's upset about? And I point to him on the screen, and she's like, well, how come they never kick him the ball? Like, fair question. So all of that for nothing, all of that to have a dude who was barely a factor in the game. I'm not even entirely sure he played in the game, except for my wife asking me and me pointing to the screen going, that's him. Oh, you mean the guy who's not even close to the ball? Yeah. Oh, you mean the guy who's like never close to the ball? Yeah. So it was disappointing, but it made me feel the same way I do feel like when I watch the Reds. With the Reds, it's the same thing. We've got potential. Our time is going to come. Better days are ahead. Just wait 4 more years. We'll do that with U.S. men's soccer. Maybe we'll do it with the Reds. 14 after 3 o'clock. I'm Mo Egger. 513-749-1530 is our number. 866-702-3776 works as well. I have a comeback to those who tell me that the salary cap that baseball is apparently going to have is going to bail the Reds out moving forward. I saw a Bengal on a list that he absolutely deserves to be on, and he might be the guy that I'm most excited to talk about this year. That coming up a little bit later on. We'll talk about paying for autographs, the upcoming UC football season, how wide open the Big 12 is, what's everybody in Frisco, Texas saying about how things have unfolded for the conference this offseason with the Brendan Sorsby situation, and a few interesting stories with our sports legal expert attorney Stuart W. Penrose at 4:35. So I said yesterday that Ellie De La Cruz should not be considered untouchable. That's it. That's it. That's all I said. He should not be considered untouchable. And if the absolute right offer comes along, and I don't know what that is, but like this just knock your socks off offer comes along, you got to be willing to at least entertain it and maybe pull the trigger. I've got a poll question. It's actually still active on Twitter from yesterday, thanks to United Heartland Insurance. It's interesting, about 50% of you, this is the most response we've gotten to a poll question in the last couple of weeks. About 50% of you say you don't want Ellie De La Cruz to be untouchable, and the other half of you say, yes, he should absolutely be untouchable. So, okay, cool. Let's do it that way. Let's make Ellie De La Cruz untouchable. Let's do it. Next on ESPN 1530.
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15: 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Eastbound State Route 32, it's an accident over at Harold Road. There's also a crash on Beach Avenue at Glenway. And currently traffic slow southbound 75. There's a 3-minute delay between Western Avenue and Fort Washington Way. I'm Eddie Zellick with traffic.
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27: 20 out for three. This is ESPN 1530. Mo Egger. Appreciate you listening today. We'll go to Frisco, Texas in 1 hour. Brent Yormark doesn't want to talk about Brendan Sorsby, the commissioner of the Big 12. He didn't want to talk about him today, which is, I don't think is a huge surprise, but we'll spend more time on that and talk about the Bearcat football team. By the way, a no-brainer by UC earlier this week. We'll get to that coming up in just about 15 minutes. So, you know, yesterday I mentioned the trade deadline is approaching. It's less than a month away. The Reds exited the weekend 7 games under .500. In recent days, they have been closer to having the worst record in the National League than owning a National League wildcard spot. Every summer, there's discussions of which teams are buyers, which teams are sellers, and which teams are still trying to figure it out. And for weeks, you know, we have been hearing folks discuss and reading columns and having discussions among ourselves about whether or not the Reds are going to be buyers or sellers. And right now it feels pretty crystal clear they should be sellers. And that is, if you care at all about the Reds, that's deeply, deeply frustrating. I'm not sure that the Reds have anybody that's going to net them much in return. It does feel like, to a degree, we overrate the long-term impact of getting prospects or younger players at the trade deadline. I do think Tyler Stevenson is interesting because I don't know how many catchers are going to be available, and he is at least serviceable. He's like the greatest of all time when it comes to ABS challenges, if that's your thing. But if you look at the list of players that the Reds would be likely to part with, I don't really know that there's anybody who's going to get you that much in return. And maybe that doesn't bother you, but the idea at the trade deadline, if you're sellers, is to get something of value. And it just doesn't feel like. Now, I think what changes that conversation, and I think you would agree, would be Nick Lodolo, pitcher who's in his prime, and you get an extra year of team control. He's got a ton of talent, a lot of upside. He's got to stay healthy. He's pitching well right now. Could you get a decent amount back for Nick Lodolo? Answer could be yes. We'll see. I think it's frustrating that we're even talking about that, but it's frustrating that the Reds are 41-48. So I didn't frame the Ellie De La Cruz, should he be untouchable or not untouchable, from the perspective of not liking Ellie De La Cruz. Who doesn't like him at this point? Or that I don't want to see him win here or see the Reds build around him. All of those things would be awesome if they could happen. But if we're talking about the deadline specifically, and talking about the deadline from the perspective of using it to bring in the most amount of talent, then frankly, no one is untouchable. No one. If this is, you know, unload some guys just to get something for them, if this is just trade away dudes so you get something, someone, a living, breathing human being, well, that's one thing. But if it's let's use the trade deadline to bring in an infusion of possibly high-end talent, then how is anybody untouchable? Now, none of us want to see the Reds trade Chase Burns. None of us want to see the Reds trade Sal Stewart. None of us really want to see the Reds trade Ellie De La Cruz. But if you're going to look at the trade deadline through the lens of this has to be what jumpstarts the Reds into something extraordinarily better than what they're dragging us through right now, and they need to use this to kickstart replenishing the farm.

0: So if we're not going to use the trade deadline to significantly upgrade the talent, and we're going to do so in other ways with the goal of winning while they still have Elly De La Cruz, I guess there's a few different questions to ask. One would be, are we trusting the current composition of the front office to, you know, be intact as that happens? Do we trust Nick Kroll? Do we trust Brad Minter? Do we trust ownership? I guess you could also frame it from this perspective. If the idea is to use other methods to upgrade the talent on the Cincinnati Reds, with the goal being to win as soon as possible, yet not having any trade discussions involving Elly De La Cruz or anybody else, all right, does that mean the Reds are going to be hyperactive this offseason and adding players from other teams? Does that mean the Reds are going to expand the payroll to the degree that they could, you know, really look at the offseason, really look at the pool of available free agents and really be aggressive? Does that mean they're going to get really creative in trading away the guys who were okay with trading and flipping them for short and long-term solutions? Are they going to get suddenly really good at fleecing teams? Are they going to suddenly get really good at exploiting market inefficiencies? Are they suddenly going to take a farm system, which is viewed by some as sort of middle of the pack, and instantly churn out a whole bunch of dudes that end up being really good big leaguers that right now nobody expects to be really good big leaguers? Like, how do we do this? I'm here for it. I don't want to trade away anybody who's good, anybody who's fun to watch, anybody who's marketable, anybody whose jersey your kid has. Like, nobody wants to do that, but the trade deadline is like the next milepost. As we flip the page to next year, and by the way, the performance of the team in the coming weeks can change the conversation. I'm skeptical that that's going to happen, but if it's forget using the trade deadline to instantly turn the page to next year and using it as a mechanism to make a lot of things much, much, much better, Don't make Elly available at all. Don't make Sal or anybody else available at all. Awesome. How are we doing this? I asked last week, like, organizationally, baseball-wise, what are the Reds good at? One thing they've always been willing to do, or not always, but often been willing to do, is hold on to players and let their top market value in the trade market come and go. And they've traded away established players. We went through this in 2021 and 2022, and it might have made all the sense in the world to trade those players. But if it's, hey, we're not going to trade the guys who could fetch the most back, all right, how does this get turned around quickly? How does this get turned around when you've got a roster that's a mess, comparatively speaking, not that many core components, a farm system that's not entirely tap dry, but doesn't exactly feel well stocked? How does this happen? 513-749-1530 is my phone number. It's about the trade deadline and how you view it. It's about the trade deadline and whether or not you think it could be a mechanism that they use to really kick things into hyperdrive as they try to move on from what has so far at least been a very disappointing 2026. At Mo Egger on Twitter works as well. 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Sports headlines are coming up, and a pretty common sense decision by folks at UC as well. Next, ESPN 1530.
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3: 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On eastbound State Route 32, there's an accident at Harold Road, 2-minute delay from Bower Road. Southbound 75, 10-minute delay from the Lachlan Split to Paddock Road. Northbound 71-75, 5-minute delay from Turfway to 12th. I'm Eddie Zellick with Trent.

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11: 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First of three tonight at GABP between the Reds and Phillies, 7:10 first pitch. All three of these games in this series are night games. Andrew Abbott and Zach Wheeler on the Hill, the game live on 700 WLW, your Reds starting lineup for tonight. Ellie De La Cruz is leading off at short. Sal Stewart plays first. J.J. Bleday in left field bats third. Eugenio Suarez is at third tonight. Nathaniel Lowe DHs. Spencer Steers in right. Tyler Stevenson catches. T.J. Friedl in center. Matt McClain is playing second base and batting ninth. The rehab assignment of Key Brian Hayes is being transferred from Dayton to Louisville. Key Brian Hayes inching closer to coming back. Florence Yall is hosting Washington tonight. The Washington Wild Things. Soccer World Cup. Argentina trailed Egypt 2-0 in the 79th minute. Scored three goals. Pulled off the comeback. 3-2 the final score. Switzerland and Colombia set to get underway here momentarily in Colombia. That, I believe, is it for local sports headlines. We'll go to Frisco, Texas for Big 12 Media Days in just a few minutes. Keegan Nickerson had this yesterday, and if he was not the first, he was certainly on it. My apologies to whoever may have gotten it first, but I read that the UC football team is not going to hold training camp at Higher Ground anymore. And I had heard this 5-6 weeks ago, and it's not like the public goes to UC practices at Higher Ground, but was talking with folks at the University of Cincinnati who expressed, I don't know if fear is the right word, but they kind of believed there was going to be a lot of pushback to the fact that they're moving training camp back to the University of Cincinnati and not going to be going to Higher Ground. And Higher Ground is cool. Higher Ground is quaint. It's kind of tucked in the woods there in West Harrison. It's the first exit right over the Ohio-Indiana border. It's not the easiest place to get to if you don't live on the west side or in Indiana, but it's accessible. And it is like, you know, going into the 1950s. It's you do not feel like you're in, you know, modern times when you go to Higher Ground. And, you know, there's no CBA governing college football, and so practices have a lot more of an old school feel. But I told somebody at UC, I'm like, I don't think anybody's going to really care. And to the best of my knowledge, nobody really does. And, you know, I'm sure there's something about, like, if you're a former player, like, you know, the experience, younger guys aren't going to have it. They just built a really nice 9-figure indoor practice facility. And they also have an outdoor football stadium for when they want to work outside. I don't know, man. Like, if I built, like, this awesome new pool with, like, a bar, all sorts of amenities, plenty of room for kids to play, little adult area, I'm then probably not going to have a membership to a local swim club. Might not be the best analogy, but it just always made sense. I remember when they built the practice facility, my first thought was, well, the days of going to Higher Ground are probably over, and they probably should be. Like, the best use of your expenditure, and that's a large expenditure that you raised a lot of money in order to build, is to have your practices on campus. So there they are. And I feel like there was relatively minimal pushback to that. I could be wrong about that. Let's see here. 513-749-1530. Let's talk to other folks, and maybe in the interim, I'll turn my phone off. Ron in Milford, go ahead. You're on ESPN 1530.
15: Mo, how's it going, my friend?
11: Wonderful. Yourself?
15: Good. Last couple times I missed you, you were on load management, so I'm glad that this time I got a hold of you.
11: I'm here!
15: You're here! Mo, you're as excited as I am about Key Brian Hayes. I know how, I could tell your voice dropped real low. Thank God he's getting bumped up to AAA. What would we do without Key Brian Hayes?
11: Well, you know, probably the same as they've been doing without Key Brian Hayes since he's been on the injured list. But yeah, I think we're both on the same page when it comes to Key Brian Hayes.
15: Mo, is he our Geno Stone? I feel like he's our Geno Stone of the Reds. You and I, we love us some Key Brian Hayes, don't we?
11: You know, here's the thing. When the Bengals got Geno Stone, I thought it made sense. No, it didn't work out. When they kept Geno Stone after a year, that didn't make any sense. But I saw an ascending player who, you know, it felt like with every year the Ravens gave him more responsibility, he took advantage of the opportunity, and he earned a second NFL contract. And given the fact the Bengals needed a safety, I understood it. It didn't work out. Key Brian Hayes, trading for him, I didn't understand it at the time. I don't understand it nearly a year later.
15: Mo, you ask if anyone's untouchable. No one's untouchable. Here's the thing, though. The guys that they're going to trade, like you said, are going to be the J.J. Bledays, the Nathaniel Lowe's, the Stevensons, the Pierce Johnsons, probably Brock Burke, maybe Sam Moll. Mm-hmm. And you and I will be excited about the one or two A-ball players they get back for these guys. Because as we know, those A-ball players, they got a shot, one in what, a trillion shot of making the major leagues? That's not going to move the needle, but I don't want to trade starting pitching either, and I don't know that anyone's going to want Nick Lodolo because he's as healthy as your good friend Hunter Green, which is very unhealthy.
11: Yeah, I think you would find teams that would say, all right, Nick Lodolo, who's twice been a first-round draft choice, who when healthy has been, you know, good. You get another year of team control. You kind of gamble on the health a little bit. Does his track record maybe bring down, you know, the asking price? Sure, but I think among all the possible trade candidates, if we take Ellie and the quote untouchables off the table, I think Nick Lodolo is the guy. Now, I think there's a world where maybe Spencer Steer, you know, nets something of value back. Maybe J.J. Bladé does. I think Stevenson's interesting because catchers rarely get traded at the deadline. There probably aren't that many available. But if we were to rank trade chips and we were to take, you know, Chase Burns, Sal Stewart, Ellie De La Cruz, and for now, Hunter Green off the list, although I think there's a world where Hunter Green gets traded this offseason, I think the guy who gets you the most back is probably Nick Lodolo. That is maybe a reflection of the other guys the Reds would be willing to move on from as much as anything, but I think Lodolo would be the guy who got you the most back.
15: Mo, how do you think I was wondering, and I know I probably got one question left in me, but what do you think the trade deadline, how's it going to be affected by the looming lockout, do you think? I've wondered that a lot.
11: I don't think
15: for all teams.
11: I don't think, I mean, with the deadline, you're mostly, not entirely, you're mostly talking about rentals. And so I think teams are going to go, cool, I'll acquire, you know, I'll pick up a dude's salary for 2 months and then they can let him walk. There maybe is a player who's on the hook for 2027 who's quite expensive that maybe the lockout is going to make a team balk. But I don't know that there's going to be a major impact on the trade deadline itself. I think there could be a huge impact on how the offseason unfolds. You know, the CBA expires on December 1. Free agency starts usually very soon after the World Series. And I think that period is going to be relatively quiet because assuming there's not going to be a new CBA by then, there's going to be a lot of uncertainty with how things go down. And you also might have what we had 4 years ago, which was there was a lockout. I think it was December 1st, and there was a flurry of moves right before it. I don't know, but I would imagine that if you feel like our team is in the market for X, whether it's a third baseman, a starting pitcher, a relief pitcher, whatever it is, the fact that there's so much uncertainty over the CBA and a possible work stoppage looming, I don't think that's going to keep a team from doing business.
15: Yeah, I was wondering, do you think it would actually cause more of a flurry because teams are like, we want to be in before there's a lockout because may they miss half the season next year. We never know how these things are going to roll. It could be 94, it could be 95 revisited.
11: Well, I guess here's
15: more action.
11: Here's how I would look at it if I was a team in contention. If there's a lockout, you're going to alienate people. You're going to piss people off. Better to have them on your side because you tried to win when you alienate them than already have them pissed off when they get more pissed off. Ron, I think I lost you. There you go. Go ahead.
15: No, I'm still here, Mo. Mo, can we, if we throw Lodolo away, can we package Key Brian Hayes in there? Anything, I think any trade we make, we have to make that a mandatory trade part is you have to take Key Brian Hayes, even if that means we only get an A-ball player back.
11: Yeah.
15: If we can get rid of his salary, that would be great.
11: If you want Nick Lodolo, you got to take Key Brian Hayes. Ron, I'm on board with that. I just, when it comes to the lockout and the trade deadline, like the lockout, if it happens, which most believe it will, and you can have a lockout and not miss any games. We had a lockout 4 years ago. No games were missed. The season was slid back a few weeks. Training camp was truncated. But if there is a real possibility, and there is, that games are going to be missed, and you might have a shortened season, you might have a canceled season, if I'm running a baseball team and I know at the end of that lockout I need people back on my side, I would at least like to give them, you know, the sweet taste of victory, or at least give those folks the impression that when we are doing business, we care enough about winning in order to try to win. I'm not making any sense here, but why alienate them before the lockout comes, which is going to alienate people anyway? Why leave people with the bad taste in their mouths of our team had a chance to win and didn't, and now there's a lockout and maybe we're not going to have a season next year? I don't know that you would do that. Don't be like the Reds in 2023. The Reds in 2023, and the more they lose, the more strikingly bad this is. 2023, they're in first place on the trade deadline and did nothing. They acquired Sam Maul, but they didn't at all address their biggest deficiency, which was starting pitching. Why? Because, hey, we're ahead of schedule. We're going to be fine. We're good here. And there was this whole BS narrative about, hey, the clubhouse is so happy they didn't make any trades. And it's like, that can't be the case. Don't do that. If you're a contending team, don't do that. If you know the lockout's coming and you know people are going to be pissed off because of the lockout, don't send them into a work stoppage with the lousy taste of you not trying to win when you actually had a chance. 12 away from 4 o'clock. Let's look at next year's team. Let's go to Frisco, Texas. Let's chat with our sports legal expert, all coming up in the 4 o'clock hour on ESPN 1530 Cincinnati Sports Station.
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17: 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Southbound 75 after Paddock, the right lane blocked off from a disabled vehicle. There's right around a 15-minute delay back from Shepherd Lane. Eastbound State Route 32, an accident at Herald Road, currently a 2-minute delay from Bauer. I'm Eddie Zellick with traffic.
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22: 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How did my father become this scheming mastermind? 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
11: 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Or as you look ahead to football season, your favorite football team, maybe it's the Bengals. Maybe it's not. College, whatever it is. Longneck Sports Grill, Wilder, Hebron, and Ridgewood. Stay long, come often. By the way, we were talking before the break about, you know, teams and the possible lockout, the likely lockout, impacting their decision-making. And I know, you know, as we look to the future, you might look at a team like the Reds and believe, well, hey, the new salary cap is going to bail them out. And maybe it does. But number one, use history as a guide. this is not the first time baseball owners have attempted to implement a salary cap. Every other time they have attempted to implement a salary cap, players have said no, and they have held firm in their stance, and we haven't had a salary cap. Number two, just remember this. If everyone can spend the same amount of money, if everyone can reach a certain ceiling, then there's going to be other currency among players that matters. I used to make this argument when people would get mad at super teams in the NBA. Now, the NBA had a salary cap, but also a max salary. Nobody is right now talking about a max salary in baseball. People would get mad at the super teams. And my takeaway was, if you don't like super teams, then get rid of the salary cap. Because as long as everybody can spend the same, then other stuff is going to matter. Like guys playing with their friends. Or guys preferring a certain climate geographically. Or guys preferring to win. That becomes more valuable currency. Right now, I'm not sure that would help the Reds. 513-749-1530. We'll go to Frisco, Texas for Big 12 Media Day in 25 minutes. I'm Mo Egger. Thanks for listening today. 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
3: I'm Christine Lisi. What a comeback for Lionel Messi in Argentina. Rallied from a two-goal deficit with less than 11 minutes left, thanks in part to Messi's eighth goal of this World Cup and 21st of his World Cup career. Argentina defeated Egypt 3-2 in the round of 16 and will face Colombia, Switzerland winner in the quarterfinals. NBA Cavaliers accomplished one big offseason priority. Guard Donovan Mitchell agreed to a four-year, $273 million max extension. So with Mitchell taken care of, James Harden continues to negotiate with the Cavs. Notes ESPN's Brian Windhorst.
8: James Harden, like quite a few players in the league, is waiting for LeBron James' decision. And if it would help the Cavs funnel more money to LeBron, I think James Harden is willing to change the terms of his contract. Not necessarily less guaranteed money. What the Cavs are trying to achieve is get enough money underneath the second apron that they can add LeBron potentially for more than the minimum.
3: Cleveland among several suitors for free agent LeBron James. Knicks point guard finals MVP Jalen Brunson underwent wrist surgery today. He is expected to return to basketball activities later this summer. He played through the injury during New York's championship run.
17: 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I'll tell you the storylines I'm paying the most attention to. 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
19: 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Southbound 75 after Paddock Road, right lane's blocked off. That's from a disabled vehicle. About a 15-minute delay currently back from Shepherd Lane. Also an accident eastbound State Route 32 at Harold Road. I'm Eddie Zellick with traffic.
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11: You sure have. Early start to the hour. You get like 2.5 extra minutes here. How about that? I'm Mo Egger. This is ESPN 1530. Thank you for listening. Hopefully you're having an awesome Tuesday afternoon. Our sports legal expert attorney, Stuart W. Penrose, on a few different interesting sports legal stories, is going to join us in just about, 30 minutes or so. We are looking forward to that. Plus, Brennan and Jones. We got Reds and Phillies tonight. And I am, if I sound distracted, it's because usually at 2 after the hour is when I start sending out tweets for what's coming up this hour. And I'm going to invite you along as I do that at Mo Egger. So here's what we're tweeting right now. Who's going to be on the 2027 Reds? Plus, Springer Sports from Big 12 Media Days at 420 is Scott Springer. And our sports legal expert, Stu, he's on Twitter too. 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One of these days, I'm going to hire like a social media manager to do all that stuff for me. 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
22: Cherish these 2.5 minutes, Mo, because you know sooner or later, we're not going to have this much time.
11: You are correct, my friend. No question about that. So, the Reds are 41-48. They are careening out of control. A good Phillies team is here this week. Pretty good Cubs team is here this weekend. They're running out of time to establish themselves as legitimate buyers as we get closer to the trade deadline, more likely sellers. And we've talked often about, I think relative to where we were 3 years ago, where the Reds are right now is extraordinarily disappointing. And it's one thing to have a down season. It's something else entirely to not live up to expectation, not live up to promise, and never be given a payoff. And among all the different frustrations that we feel about the Reds, I think that, to me, is the biggest one. That you're constantly told to wait, you're constantly asked for more patience, you're never given a payoff. You're never given a good payoff. I mean, come on, man. If last year's two games against the Dodgers in the postseason, maybe the most forgettable postseason appearance in franchise history, although the 2021 Reds would say, hey, hold my beer. Regardless, if that felt like a payoff to you, we just see things differently. But it's really frustrating, right? This is not where we were supposed to be. And maybe by 2026, you know, the Reds weren't going to have a team that was running away and hiding in the National League Central, or a team that was, you know, in the running for the top seed in the National League, or a legitimate bona fide World Series team. But 41-48 coming out of the 4th of July holiday weekend was never going to cut it. If I would have said to you in the summer of 2023 that 3 years later you will have had no postseason in 23, not even coming close to the postseason in 24, making the postseason with 83 wins and being dismissed very quickly in 2025, and 2026, they're going to fit the profile of sellers more than buyers, you would have said, no way. That is frustrating. It's also frustrating that, like, the core is shockingly small. Shockingly small. So, okay, Ellie is untouchable. Cool. Sal's untouchable. Cool. Chase Burns untouchable. Fine. I don't know that anybody considers Hunter Green to be untouchable, but we'll still include him in the core because I don't think he's going to be traded at the deadline. I think teams want to see a little bit longer of a track record of health. And by the way, his one start was an abject disaster. Who else is there? Now, Rhett Lauder may still prove to be a very good pitcher. Right now, Nick Lodolo, I guess, could be considered part of that core. Andrew Abbott, yes. Who else? Like, look at the team next year. Start with catcher. Tyler Stevenson's due to be a free agent. Who's catching next year along with Jose Trevino? I think we feel pretty good about Sal Stewart playing first base. Who's the starting second baseman? It cannot be the 2027 Reds starting second baseman as of July 7th, 2026. Cannot be Matt McClain. Maybe it's Edwin Arroyo. Edwin Arroyo has often looked, understandably so, because this is often what happens with a rookie, but he has looked often just totally overmatched at the plate. So it's either Matt McClain or maybe Edwin Arroyo or whatever's behind door number two. Okay. Is the third baseman really going to be Key Brian Hayes? Bad offensive player with a bad back? Okay. Who's in the outfield? Maybe Noelvé Marte is one of the answers. Spencer Steer. Who's playing center field? And center field has let this team down this year. Part of it's been lack of production. Part of it's been injury. And even where you can, you know, answer pretty quickly with a name, Noelvé Marte, a proven established big league player. Spencer Steer, about as good as he's ever going to be. Edwin Arroyo over there at second base, a proven established big league player. Like, we've talked a lot about the roster from a bunch of different perspectives. You know, the Will Benson thing made waves this week, and partially because Will Benson's a popular guy, and understandably so, and at one point maybe was viewed as a part of that core, though I think that time has long since passed. But I think the frustrating thing about where the Reds are right now is they cut loose Will Benson, who wasn't even on the active big league roster. And yet you could have made a very compelling case that Will Benson was a better option to keep around than a lot of guys who are getting regular playing time. So, you know, if it's, hey, this year hasn't worked out, turn the page to next year. Don't worry. It's just been a bad year. Nick Kroll's going to fix it. Tito's still going to be here, which I think is interesting to talk about. Who's on next year's team? Who's on next year's team? And how do they find upgrades from what they have on this year's team? Especially if, like, they use some of the same strategies we've seen them use over the last couple of years. Where in the outfield, it's often been this just unending collection of guys who they're either giving chances to, or maybe they ran out of chances at another place, or they're probably a fourth or fifth outfielder on a really good team, a cast off from somewhere. Like, J.J. Bleday has proven to be a pretty nice pickup. Let's acknowledge that. But when the Reds got J.J. Bleday, it didn't exactly make waves throughout the sport. And while he has proven to be a pretty nice pickup, I don't know that anybody is pushing anybody else out of the way to add J.J. Bleday to their team around the trade deadline. Nothing against J.J. Bleday, but it feels like if that's the profile of the player they're going to be targeting and prioritizing this offseason, then, oh boy, okay, then the results are going to be pretty limiting. And like most of us were on board with getting a Eugenio Suarez, and I thought, you know, even if he has a down year, he's going to hit 30 to 35 home runs, and he has been a tremendous disappointment. But let's face it, a Eugenio Suarez was kind of the backup plan to the backup plan if they really wanted to go get a guy who was going to bring a proven bat to Cincinnati, like, he's here this week, Kyle Schwarber. But look at the team. It is striking, and this is a damning indictment against Nick Kroll. And only Nick Kroll, although I guess Brad Meador works right underneath him, so you can fold him into it too. Look at this roster. Look at the collection of players they have. And okay, so Matt McClain has underperformed, and 3 years ago, everybody thought he was going to be really good, and that hasn't happened. Maybe that's not Nick Kroll's fault, but the general lack of like a core group of guys, number one, that's why the team is where it is today. Number two, it's why it's hard to feel really good about next year's team achieving dramatically better results. And I know I bring this up often, and sometimes it annoys some. And if that's you, I apologize. But like this process that the Reds started didn't start in 2023. It started really at the end of the 2020 season. That's when it was abundantly clear the direction the Reds were going to go in, and they really went in that direction in earnest after the lockout following the 2021 season. So years of this process, years building toward the middle of the decade, years crafting this team, years of trading players and getting younger guys back, years of draft picks. Forget the 2026 team. Look at next year's team. How many guys on the current team are you cool with being on the team next year in starting roles? It's remarkable how tiny the number is. You know, there's turnover every single year, and every team has flaws, and you can have a team that's, you know, charging toward the top of its division, headed to the playoffs, and still have an area where you go, okay, this offseason we've got to get better, or at the trade deadline we've got to find somebody better. Like, nobody's asking for perfection. But years of doing this, going into next year, 5 years since the 100 loss bottoming out of 2022, isn't it striking? Isn't it striking how relatively small the core is? And by the way, there have been years we've done this exercise and it felt like it's okay, not many guys at the big league level, but here's who's on the come in Louisville. The list of those dudes is not very long. Or here's who's lower in the minor leagues. The list of those guys isn't very long, and those guys probably aren't helping in 2027. So, like, I'll fling it back to the conversation about Ellie De La Cruz and the trade deadline, man. Like, nobody wants to trade him. Ellie De La Cruz is one of the, you might argue, one of the few things that makes this team worth watching if it still is. But if you're not going to use the trade deadline to dramatically jumpstart what's next, get a jumpstart in 2027, and use it to really bring a large infusion of talent in, the only way you're doing that is by trading like a real guy If you're not going to do that, then how do you go from where the Reds are to what they need to be in one offseason that is going to be interrupted in all likelihood by a lockout? I don't know if that's an answer you have. It's certainly not an answer I have. I fear it's not an answer that Nick Kroll has, and I'm not even sure he should be the person answering those questions. But, like, I frame it this way all the time. Like, if I'm Phil Castellini, there are questions I have for Nick Kroll, and one would be, like, you know, if we're doing a board, you know, in the office you see in sports teams sometimes, they have a board with this year's roster, all the other teams' rosters, maybe next year's roster. When we look at next year's roster, like, how many guys are there? Why are there so few core members of this organization? Why are there so few core players that we really feel like we can build around? When we have been building toward this for years. 16 minutes after 4 o'clock. A very weird, I would imagine very weird Big 12 days, given the environment around the conference with the whole Brendan Sorsby thing. Plus, you've got a UC football team where I think it's your guess right now as good as mine as to how good they could be. Big 12 media days are unfolding. Our friend from the Inquirer, Scott Springer, is there. He joins us from Frisco, Texas, next.

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15: Brenneman and Jones on Baseball is 30 minutes away. This is ESPN 1530. I'm Mo Egger. Big 12 media days are unfolding right now in Frisco, Texas. The UC contingent is going to speak tomorrow. Scott Springer from the Inquirer and Cincinnati.com is there right now and kind enough to join us from Frisco. How you doing, sir?
2: Good. What's shaking?
15: Well, the vibe at Big 12 Media Day is interesting to me because it's been an offseason unlike any other, given the Brendan Sorsby situation and two schools involved. I would imagine that is the dominant topic of conversation there in Frisco. What is it like?
2: Yeah, well, Brett Yormark was asked about that right out of the chute, and he said this is not the day for that. So he really didn't address it. He did make some general comments about gambling and their partnership with, I think it's IC360 and everything that they're doing and how important integrity is and all that. I've been able to talk to a lot of Texas Tech people today. Coy Aiken is a kid that caught passes from Brendan in their spring game a couple of years back in that game in Lubbock. He had a handful of touchdown passes. He's still in touch with him. Talked to Joey McGuire. He's talked to him recently. I think Brendan and family had a Florida vacation recently, so that they're keeping in touch. I think he said he talked to him about like 3 to 4 times a week. So they've been positive about it. One thing that stuck out to me, though, from McGuire was when he was up talking about Texas Tech, their backup quarterback, he's not half bad now, and he doesn't even think he's a backup. Will Hammond is a kid that came in for Baron Morton last year against Utah, and they won that game handily, and he looked really, really good. And McGuire said if you were to ask Will Hammond who the starting quarterback is, even when Sorsby was there, he would have said it's him. So, and they're looking at him to start the first game. So I know you're not asking me about Red Raiders football, but I did a couple other interviews with people about Brendan and all. And, you know, he'll get drafted in a year and life will go on. But just think of what kind of a zoo it would have been if he were here.
15: Yeah.
2: And I think that's what he was facing if he were to play. He would have been booed everywhere. I think they just played one hand too many.
15: The Big 12 schools conspired against Texas Tech. There's still pending litigation. I mean, there's a lot going on there. So is there this feeling of like acrimony and bad blood looming over the entire event?
2: Not really. I mean, one guy said something to Yormark. It's like, well, you banned us from throwing tortillas, but Oklahoma State has these paddles and they make a lot of racket. And I don't know. You know, when you're a media member from that town, you kind of have to play to that crowd, I guess, a little bit. But I haven't noticed it too much. I think Texas Tech will be up for that game in every game. And look, they're going to be good, but up and in Sorsby. They've got the best defensive player around, the best tight end around. You know, they still have Cody Campbell and, you know, Jed Clampett's got some big bucks, and that makes for a good team.
15: The Bearcats, and I know their guys are going to talk tomorrow. In this era of college football, we don't have conference preseason polls anymore, perhaps understandably so. Anybody that I ask about the Bearcats, how good are they going to be? There's no real answer. So do you have one?
2: No. There will be an informal media poll because there's a couple of writers that always ask me to send them a poll. So something will come out. I think last year when they did it, they had UC at number 11, which was probably the best showing that they had had. And you look at last year, you know, 7-1 going into November. The year before that, 5-2 going into November. This year, if you look at the schedule, they really need another fast start because they're on the road 3 out of 4 games in November. That's not easy. So I don't know what to tell people. I've seen Bearcats against Bearcats in the spring showcase. I think the receivers that they have gotten in are even

0: Here comes prime time, like walking onto the field. Oh. He was supposed to do a breakout session earlier, and he kind of stiffed everybody. But nice guy. I interviewed him a long time ago in Fort Myers when he was Cincinnati Reds.
1: So. Yeah, well, we'll send him my best. What did we learn about J.C. French during spring ball that could be applied to maybe forecasting how he'll do this season?
0: I think he was pretty accurate. I think Satterfield had mentioned that oftentimes he was willing to take the quick dump and keep the sticks going rather than going for broke and you know, going three and out. Not that Sorsby went three and out a lot, but, you know, he did take some risks. I'm not going to throw a gambling joke in there. I'll leave that to everybody else. But J.C. French, he was very accurate. I think he runs better than people think. You know, if you look at the last 2 years, he actually threw for more yards than Sorsby. Now, it wasn't Big 12 competition, but it seems like a pretty good kid. He's only 6'1", if that matters. You know, Zach Kolaros was 6'1", did pretty good. Ben Monk was 6'1", did pretty good. It's college football. So I think they're going to move the ball on offense. I think the defense is going to be a lot better with Nate Woody, the defensive coordinator, and they're going to be more attacking. But, you know, we're not going to really know anything, quite honestly, till late September when Kansas State comes for the first Big 12 game, because it's just the way it is. You don't really have a grasp on what's going to go on. And then the thing that everybody wants to see is UC winning games in November, something mm-hmm. that hasn't happened since 2023 when they won at Houston.
1: I remember that well. You mentioned Nate Woody, new defensive coordinator. They're not playing the 3-3-5 anymore. I guess it's a question along similar lines to what I just asked about J.C. French. What did spring ball tell us about what the Bearcats may be like on that side of the ball?
0: They want to attack more, you know, rush the quarterback more. I think Antoine Peake Jr. is going to have a heck of a year because he's really good at attacking and dismantling the football and finding the football. I think the defensive backs are even more experienced. You had two picks, I think, in the spring showcase. They had two picks all season last year. I think Gravy Johnson had two picks himself. So, yeah, they need more interceptions. They got to get turnovers and all that. But it appears they have more experience. They don't have, you know, Jake Golday anymore. But I think the linebackers that they picked up are pretty decent. They picked up a slew of guys from Northern Illinois that I think are going to be pretty good. And Patrick Bauer from Illinois State, Philip Maturowski, I think the kid's name is, played some rugby. Those rugby guys are tough, Mo. They don't wear pads. So, he looks like a tough kid. And then you have Jonathan Thompson back and Simeon Coleman and Brian Sims. And so, a fair amount of experience back at linebacker, and the rest we're just going to have to wait and see. You know, I'd love to have a crystal ball and tell you what's going to go on, but heck, I'd be in Vegas if I knew that.
1: Last year, it felt like bowl game or bust. They did make a bowl game. It didn't feel like it. Is this year being framed as similar?
0: That's something I'm going to be asking tomorrow. Last year when I talked to John Cunningham, he said, well, we view this as kind of coming around turn three. And if you look at it, you know, numerically, they've gone from 3 wins to 5 wins to 7 wins. This year, if you're looking at that schedule, I'm not sure I see more than 7 wins. I could be wrong, but I don't know what they have to do to finish. You know, I think they like what they have intact. I think they like the personnel department, the general manager, that they've been able to find some diamonds in the rough like Jake Golday. Somebody's saying hi to me. Jake Golday, you know, that they picked from Central Arkansas, and also Jeff Caldwell from Lindenwood, and finding guys like that. So I think there's a few more of those guys that they found. But you know, we're just going to have to wait and see. I hate saying, you know, that I don't know. We're going to have to wait and see. But realistically, I don't know how people can predict all this stuff. I mean, Phil Steele does a great job selling magazines, but how do you know anything in April or May about college football?
1: Very good question. I hope you enjoy Frisco, and we'll chat again. Thanks so much.
0: I appreciate you having me on, and you got the legal guy on next, so that's what sports is right now. Talk to attorneys. It's all about attorneys, man.

0: pretty damn accurate. Scott Springer from the Inquirer and Cincinnati.com in Frisco. Thanks, man.
1: See ya.
0: All right, he did the tease for us, our sports legal. We got to talk about Kirk Creason now. That'll be fun with attorney Stuart W. Penrose next.

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1: 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Southbound 75 after Paddock, a disabled vehicle now cleared from the right lane. Traffic, though, still slow in that area from Shepherd Lane. Southbound Coleraine, right lane blocked from a disabled vehicle. That's after Pool Road. I'm Eddie Zellick with traffic.
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5: Yeah.
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6: Sports headlines in just a few, plus Brennan and Jones on baseball before the top of the hour. I'm Mo Egger. 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And you know, I'm excited for today. It's awesome to have you as all. We don't have to talk about Brennan Sorsby today.
24: We could, but we don't have to. That's the beauty of it.
6: We actually do have to talk about another former UC player, Kerr Creasa, the well-traveled college basketball journeyman, Kerr Creasa, who played at UC, at Kentucky, also Arizona and West Virginia, is involved in a weird story. He is facing a federal indictment for fraud. Can you explain to me the charges he faces?
24: Yes, before I do that, I just want to say I'd love to be in a fly on the wall, Mo, at the UC Athletics Department when they see this come out, when they see the Sorsby saga. You know, sadly for us as Bearcats, Mo, you know, everything that's been happening off the field with UC is far more entertaining and newsworthy than anything that's been happening on the field.
6: I can't argue with that. Hopefully that changes, but right now that's an accurate statement. All right, Kerr Creasa, specific to him, the charges he faces, how much hot water is he in?
24: He's in a lot of hot water, Mo. He's being charged with 5 counts of wire fraud. The allegations are terrible. They're stating that he had a 4-year online scam that defrauded 2 victims out of nearly $2.2 million. He apparently posed as his mother and some other people to one victim, stating that his mother had cancer and needed medical treatments. There's allegations that he said that his family was in danger and their farm needed urgent financial rescue. So, yes, he's in a lot of hot water over this. His passport has been taken right now. He cannot travel back to Estonia and flee the country. And he's got a court date coming up in West Virginia next month on this. So we'll see how this plays out for the young man.
6: Yeah. Is it a little bit more difficult right now until we learn more to determine exactly what sort of punishment he may face?
24: We don't know his prior record and some of the other factors that may be. We don't know all of the evidence, but, you know, this has been in the works for some time. He was apparently charged last month, and this was just unsealed. But, you know, $2.2 million is a lot of dough, Mo.
6: Yes.
24: You know, they're not going to just let this slide by easily. So he very well could be looking at a prison sentence here.
6: I don't believe, and he is from Estonia, I don't believe that despite the fact he has played college basketball at 4 different schools, that he is an American citizen. In fact, I've read that he was planning on playing professionally in Estonia. So how much could that complicate his case?
24: Well, the case itself, it's not going to complicate it, but it's going to complicate his ability to be in the U.S. legally. If he's here on some sort of non-immigrant visa or student visa, you know, that would be gone, you know, upon being convicted here. It's a crime of moral turpitude. It's fraud. This could, you know, not only would he have to do his prison sentence to be sentenced to prison, he would be deported right after that, Mo, and potentially could have a permanent ban from the United States for life.
6: Speaking of complicated cases, there is one involving somebody who recently went through a horrific auto accident that for the last couple of years has felt like he was a rising star at ESPN. He was somebody who joined our show each of the last couple of years, Matt Miller, NFL draft analyst for ESPN. And so I'm gonna try to do this as best I can because it is a complicated story, but he makes it known, he reveals that he's in this auto accident. And I guess his sister-in-law sets up this GoFundMe. And among the injuries that he suffered, he ended up having an arm amputation. So pretty extensive injuries. His sister-in-law sets up a GoFundMe. And then a lot of folks on Twitter
0: they start talking about how he's defrauded them of money because he's overseen these fantasy football leagues and there hasn't been a payoff, and people who have won the leagues haven't gotten their winnings. And there's been so much of this that now the Missouri Attorney General is investigating Matt Miller. There's a great deep dive on this on awfulannouncing.com. So I know you've read this story and become familiar with it. What possible crimes for this guy could be in play here?
24: Sure. Well, they're also alleging charity fraud, that part of these entry fees to these leagues were supposed to go to a particular charity, and allegedly that charity's been active since 2021. There's no filed tax documents. There seems to be a lot at play here, and you know, Missouri's asking anybody who was defrauded by him or has any further information to contact them. So he's in a lot of hot water, but yeah, he could be looking at certain wire fraud charges. Fraud involving charity, misrepresentation of charity funds. He could be looking at criminal charges as well. Perhaps not all that similar from Mr. Krista that we've just talked about.
0: Yeah, so could something like this rise? Is right now it's the Missouri Attorney General, so could something like this rise to the level of a federal offense like is being alleged with Kirk Krista?
24: Absolutely. If this activity is taking place in multiple states, if it's using federal wires, absolutely could rise to a level of a federal crime, Mo.
0: We got an extraordinarily attorney, Stuart W. Penrose, is with us, by the way, from the Manila Law Group, our sports legal expert. We got a disappointing result last night in the World Cup, and disappointing relative to, I think, the hype that had been built just based on what unfolded on Sunday afternoon and for much of the day yesterday, where Flo Balling against the play for the United States, after originally being given a red card and the suspension that came with it, the suspension was suspended. He got to play. You got the president making phone calls. You got FIFA with its typical lack of transparency. Crazy story. I'm curious for a lawyer's take on everything that went down.
24: I mean, my first thought, Bo, is it's FIFA. You know, what do you expect? Belgium and these other countries that were upset over our player Balogun being allowed to play, they're not wrong. They're justified in their anger. So I'm not saying that there was any impropriety necessarily that happened between Trump and the president of FIFA, but certainly there's a pretty clear appearance of impropriety. And let's just be honest, FIFA has an awful track record. I mean, just look up all the allegations of what happened with how Qatar got the World Cup, how Russia got the World Cup. The last president of FIFA, who hung around forever under scandal, finally ended up getting out over all the corruption charges. So my first thought is it's FIFA. But at the same time, they said that their independent quote unquote judicial bodies made this decision. And while I understand these countries, good luck proving it, quite frankly. And let's just be honest here. Was it legitimately a red card? Was it not? I don't know.
0: No.
24: But you had Messi that had a situation similar. He didn't get a foul placed on him. You had Ronaldo that had a red card up in qualifiers and looked like he was going to have to sit out the first World Cup game. That didn't happen. So there's a little bit of selective outrage here. But again, it's FIFA. What do you expect?
0: Yeah. And I think, honestly, that's been everybody's takeaway. It's FIFA. What do you expect? If I don't have the president working on my behalf and I need somebody, if I'm in a legal pickle, how do I get a hold of you?
24: I love that setup. They can call us at the Manila Law Group at 513-723-1600. We never want to see anybody in an accident get the injury that Matt Miller had, regardless of whatever his transgressions may be here. But if you're in an accident or you're in an accident with a loved one who has grave injuries, give us a call at 513-723-1600. We could take you through all your rights and make sure everything's handled properly for you.
0: Awesome stuff as always, my friend. Thanks so much.
24: Thank you, Mo.
0: He joins us every Tuesday, our sports legal expert attorney, Stuart W. Penrose from the Manila Law Group. That Matt Miller story, they've used him on ESPN on day three of the draft in sort of the Mel Kiper role the last couple of years, and his content has been outstanding. He obviously has gone through something horrific with the auto injury. I don't know that my explanation as to why everybody's mad at him did the story justice. It's crazy. And so go read about it, but Yeah, for a guy who felt like he was like ESPN's next big draft guy, his professional future seems to be, to say the least, to put it mildly, very much in jeopardy. 13 away from 5 o'clock. By the way, we went to Frisco, talked to Scott Springer. We got the audio of this Texas Tech dude asking a question to Brett Yormark, the Big 12 commissioner, that he doesn't want to answer. So I will answer it for him because that's exactly my kind of guy. We've got to talk about untouchables, meaning Ellie De La Cruz, I guess, more coming up in the 5 o'clock hour. And soccer guy's mad at me again. This is ESPN 1530 Cincinnati Sports Station.
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1: 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Southbound Colerain, the right lane blocked off from a disabled vehicle that's after Pool Road. On eastbound State Route 32, still an accident at Harold Road. And a crash eastbound US 50 approaching Round Bottom Road on the right shoulder. I'm Eddie Zellick with traffic.
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25: Here's something pretty disturbing I discovered while researching this podcast. This is what it actually says on the Los Angeles Police Department website. The site states that the Adult Missing Persons Unit investigates 3,200 cases a month, and 70% of those missing people are found or returned voluntarily within 2 or 3 days. It goes on to explain, and I quote here, "Since being a missing person is not a crime, police are given a very limited role while conducting these types of investigations." At the bottom of the webpage, it gets more disturbing. There's a section titled, "What if they never returned?" And here's the official police advice. In such situations, you may want to enlist the services of a private investigator to assist in your search. If you can't afford a PI, the police elaborate, quote, "Another option would be to contact the Salvation Army, which has a missing persons locator program." There is not a single sentence on the LAPD website that would lead a loved one of a missing person to have any faith that the police would properly investigate it. What the LAPD is basically saying is, if someone you love goes missing, don't overreact. They'll probably turn up, unless they don't, in which case you should get someone besides the police to look into it. All this is my way of saying, if the police took missing persons cases as seriously as they do, say, bank robberies, I wouldn't have had to do this podcast in the first place and end up chasing a violent criminal halfway around the country. I'm Neil Strauss, a and you can hear the full story of To Live and Die in L.A.
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12: The Reds are in the homestand. It's a big one leading up to the All-Star break. Philadelphia in town tonight after Baltimore was here over the weekend. June the 21st, 1987, folks. And that might not mean a blasted thing to you until I tell you why it's important. That was the night, and we've talked about this before, where Tracy Jones and the Cincinnati Reds matched up with the Atlanta Braves. There was a fight late in the game when Jim Acker hit Tracy with a pitch, and Tracy took issue with it, and all hell broke loose.
15: Very now, embarrassing, I got to tell you.
12: Well, here's a question. Do you really think he threw at you, or was it accidental?
15: Oh, absolutely.
12: Absolutely.
15: Well, first of all, I tried to turn the other cheek. Write that one down.
12: Yeah, and I would agree with that.
15: I was provoked.
12: Because you didn't immediately go to the mound. You took a couple of steps toward first base. You stopped, and then you said, the hell with it.
15: Well, I was provoked. Why he walked down off the mound, I'll never know. I was just going to walk first base. I'm a nonviolent person, but yes, I was on fire that year.
12: Wait a minute,
15: he tried purposely to hit me. Purposely. There's no doubt about it.
12: You batted second in the lineup that night.
15: Okay. So in your point,
12: Cal Daniels led off, you hit number two.
15: Okay,
12: who hit third?
15: It doesn't matter.
12: Yes, who it does doesn't make a difference who hit third in the lineup.
15: Eric Davis.
12: Eric Davis.
15: Yes, but I was on fire. I got a double, and then Eric, I think, popped up his first at bat. So, you know, who would you rather face?
12: I'll tell you in just a moment.
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12: We're talking about June 21, 1987. The Reds win this game 6-5 in 10 innings when Buddy Bell hit a home run in the 10th inning to win the game. It was Tracy Jones versus Jim Acker late. Acker hit Tracy with a pitch, blah, blah, blah. Who would I rather face? You or Eric Davis? You're kidding, aren't you?
15: That was the year Eric was just on fire.
12: He also used to rake down at Fulton County Stadium.
15: He was unbelievable that year. He was the best, but I really didn't want an altercation. And
12: I will support. Yeah. After watching the video, because he did walk in off the mound and toward first base.
15: And Ozzie Virgil, who was the catcher at the time, yes, said, if you want him, Tracy, go get him. And I said, you know what, Ozzie, that's a great idea.
12: And that's when you bolted for
15: and
12: the,
15: yeah. Then Acker, of course, caught a situation, and he got his ass kicked. Dave Parker, after the game, says, you know how Dave can be soft, but he says, I saw what you did to him. I says, what did I do? You flipped him. I says, I know. Says,
12: now I'm trying to tell who was ejected.
15: I think it was just me. There could have been someone else. Maybe it, I don't know. You think it was back because Acker
12: back in the day there was no warnings about guys getting it, nothing like that. So you might have been the only one.
15: Well, and Acker was not thrown out of the game, but he tried to warm up, and I just gassed him, right? Because I had him mounted, freaking all the training with the Gracie family. I just, this guy was kind of situation. He says, I can't go. And they took him out. He was out of wind. And it was because he's a big guy. I mean, he was 230. He was good size. And those were the good memories. But Eric Davis was hitting behind me and probably should have thought of that before I charged.
12: Yes, you should have.
13: All across America.
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17: I'm Christine Lisi. Lionel Messi scored his eighth goal of this year's World Cup, 21st of his World Cup career in the round of 16 match against Egypt. Argentina scored three unanswered goals in the 3-2 victory. We'll face the Switzerland-Colombia winner in the quarterfinals Saturday. The Swiss and Colombians scoreless at the half. NBA one down, one or maybe two to go in Cleveland. Cavaliers and guard Donovan Mitchell agreed to a four-year, $273 million max extension. Cavs continue contract discussions with James Harden and remain in the running for LeBron James. With Mitchell, Harden, Evan Mobley, Jared Allen, Cleveland is a perfect plug-and-play for LeBron, believes ESPN's Chinne Agwumike.
18: So when I look at the field and starting fives, in Cleveland, and I'm LeBron James, and I love being at home, getting that home cooking, I might feel like, I can just insert myself at the three. We can play small ball with me at the four. We can go super big and play with me at the three. There are options here that might actually really work.
17: Pirates play shortstop Connor Griffin on the 10-day injured list with an injured left ring finger. The injury could keep him out a month. Rehab deemed the likeliest option.
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9: 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There's one accident right now you'll want to keep an eye out for. That's on Anthony Wayne Avenue over near Ronald Reagan Highway. Expect a few restrictions in through there. And on westbound 275, traffic slow between Springfield Pike and Winton Road. I'm Eddie Zellick with traffic.
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11: That is us, 505. This is ESPN 1530. I'm Mo Egger. Thank you for listening. Hopefully you're having an awesome Tuesday afternoon. I was, again, just sending a tweet. There's a lot unfolding here behind the scenes. A lot. All of it is fine. All of it is okay. A lot unfolding here. Behind the scenes, Switzerland and Colombia have just started the second half of their match in Vancouver. It is scoreless. We had a remarkable comeback earlier today where Argentina came back from down 2 goals in the 79th minute to beat Egypt. This on the heels of last night's UC. United States flop. There's no other way of putting it. There's no other good way to put it. It's a flop. It was a letdown. It was an abject disappointment. It felt like all the momentum of the last couple of weeks was put in reverse. It felt a lot like the Cincinnati Reds. I said at the top of the show, U.S. soccer feels like the Cincinnati Reds of global soccer. You're always hearing about potential. You're always hearing about what's next. You're always hearing about how in a couple of years it's going to be so much better. There's going to be this great payoff to years of waiting. It never comes. It never comes. We lose in the round of 16. We get just absolutely dog-walked by Belgium. The game is not really competitive. We stand there and watch. And I could say we because it's the United States. We stand there and watch. We don't kick the ball to the guy that we move mountains in order to get. We don't deliver a payoff. For years with the Reds, it's the same thing, right? Hey, potential. Here are the young guys. It's coming. It's going to get better. Oh, you just wait. The payoff never comes. It's the exact same thing. I had the same feeling watching the U.S. match against Belgium as I have for years watching the Reds. We're told to be patient, told to wait, told better days are coming, better days are on the horizon. The better days never come. And it feels like for all the advancements that soccer has made in this country, for as much as there are folks like myself who are watching and consuming that sport that did not grow up with it, for as much as it has a stranglehold on certain communities when it comes to kids in this country, it's the same on the global stage. No payoff. The Cincinnati Reds of global soccer, the United States. We have spent a lot of time over the last couple of days discussing the Reds and the trade deadline. And the question about untouchables, who are you going to trade? What are you going to get back? And to me, when you talk about trades, I'm always more concerned with who you're going to get back. What are you going to get back? Is it going to be valuable? The trade deadline this year, if you look at the list of players that they would be, meaning the Reds, would be very willing to move on from, chances are you're not seeing a lot of guys who are going to net you much in return. J.J. Bleday may fetch something. Chances are probably not a lot. I do think Tyler Stevenson is interesting because of catcher. How many of them are going to be available? He is still serviceable, although his last two offensive seasons, I think, had been profound disappointments. Everybody wants relievers, and so maybe they can create some sort of bidding war, but I don't know, man. I don't know that trading Brock Burke is going to net you a ton in return. Trading Nick Lodolo might. So the conversation about Ellie De La Cruz being an untouchable is, to me, a conversation about what are you trying to accomplish at the trade deadline? Is it just get something in return for guys that you really don't want? Okay, chances are whatever they get is not going to move the meter all that much. Or is it to use the deadline to bring in the most amount of talent possible? Well, that's where you start to talk about Nick Lodolo. Nick Lodolo is often hurt, but when he's healthy, he's pretty damn good. He's got another year of team control. He's not uber expensive. There's still a lot of upside there. Then the conversation has to continue to guys like maybe Hunter Green. Now, I absolutely do believe this offseason there's a world where Hunter Green gets traded. What happened with him this offseason, I fear that it's opened even further what was a growing rift between the player and the team that goes back to about a year ago. But he's going to have to establish at least somewhat of a track record of health. And if he does that, he's got to pitch better than he did on Saturday. Who else can we include? Nobody wants to trade Chase Burns. If you want to say he should be untouchable, cool. Sal Stewart, fine. Ellie De La Cruz. Nobody wants to trade Ellie De La Cruz. We all want the Reds to build a good team around Ellie De La Cruz. But making him untouchable is about moving on from the guys who can get you the most in return. Now, you might argue that's not what you want the trade deadline to be about. You want to hang on to Ellie. May want to hang on to Nick. May want to hang on to Hunter. Certainly want to hang on to Chase. Certainly want to hang on to Sal Stewart. But build around them. Why should any of us believe that this front office is capable of doing that? And to me, there's the ultimate frustration. You get tired of rebuilds. You get tired of fire sales. But you also get tired of watching the Reds not be able to take advantage of the really good players they have. Joey Votto, to me, is a pseudo-tragic figure because he had this iconic Hall of Fame career in Cincinnati. He'll never be associated with winning. That ain't his fault. By the way, in the coming years, the Reds Hall of Fame is going to be even more flooded with players who played really well here, had good careers here, who didn't win here. Brandon Phillips is already in the Hall of Fame. Bronson Arroyo is already in the Hall of Fame. In the coming years, Jay Bruce, Johnny Cueto, maybe further down the line, a guy like Aroldis Chapman, perhaps a Todd Frazier. Scott Rolen went into the Reds Hall of Fame, or went into the Hall of Fame after having played in Cincinnati. How many of those guys did the Reds win with? So if it's, hey, make him an untouchable, you're listening to offers for a guy who it feels like he just got here, who's a really good player. He is not yet in that upper crust of major leaguers. He's just not, but he's still really good. Still an all-star caliber player. Amazingly fun to watch. I think he has shown tremendous improvement in the field. Easy guy to root for, does all the right things, wants to play every single day. Good, good player. If you want to make him untouchable, you're putting faith in a front office that doesn't deserve it. That's frustrating. If you want to take the untouchable tag away and let teams throw offers at you, Well, it sucks to have to trade away a guy like Ellie De La Cruz when he's got years of team control. It stinks to have to resort to that, right? Here's a guy we want to build around, but we can't. So we have to see if we can flip him for a lot of talent. Like this is what comes with never winning. This is what comes with unending frustration and unending rebuilds. This is what comes with just putting people like you and I through the cycle that we just get churned through time and again. This team should be competing for something larger than third place in the National League Central. This team should be spending July doing something beyond just trying to scratch and claw to get back to 500. We should not even be having these conversations about whether it would make sense to make Ellie De La Cruz available. Because they should have a team built around him and Sal Stewart and others that's contending for something. But the front office's inability to do that has us at a place where we're actively debating the merits of leaving the guy untouchable at the trade deadline. That is not a statement against me or you or anybody else. It is a damning indictment against this organization. And it puts you and I as fans in a really hard place. Trade him. Trade him and get a lot for him. A lot of potential. A lot of prospects. A lot of guys who aren't going to help you win right now. A lot of guys who are worth building around in 3 or 4 years. And say goodbye to a beloved player while he's still under team control. Or sit around and hope the Reds could do with Ellie what they haven't been able to do with a lot of guys. Let's build a good team around him. One or the other. I hate to say that. It's beyond frustrating. Beyond frustrating. I absolutely believe you can make compelling arguments for listening to trade offers for Ellie and some of those other guys. I absolutely believe that it's more fun to talk about building a better team around Ellie and those other guys. But it is absolutely impossible to believe that the folks right now in charge of building a good team around Ellie and those other guys are capable of doing so. There is maybe not a more helpless place to be as a fan than right there, right in that sweet spot, right between all of those options. Trade them means another rebuild, means more prospects, means more uncertainty. Keep them means continue to watch the team waste them because that's all they've done to this point. And they haven't just done it with Ellie De La Cruz. 16 minutes after 5 o'clock, 513-749-1530 is our phone number. Bengals have some highly paid guys. They're about to have somebody in a couple of years who I believe is going to be one of football's great bargains. That is coming up, and we've got to answer a dumb question from a guy from Texas Tech on ESPN 1530 Cincinnati Sports Station.
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12: 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One accident out there right now that's eastbound on 275 approaching Hamilton. Expect a few restrictions in through there as a result. Traffic is also stop and go on southbound 75 between Shepherd Lane and Paddock. I'm Eddie Zellick with traffic.
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11: 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And I'll credit where I saw it first. 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Amarius Mims made Pro Football Focus's all breakout team for 2026. I'll let you go read the piece if you want to. Amarius Mims, I think it's really fun to think about the tier he could end up on by the end of the season. And, you know, going into year three, we'll do year three. Then they'll maybe pick up the fifth year team option. If they do that, there's a chance Amarius Mims will end up being one of the great bargains in the NFL. There's also a chance down the road, this is down the road, that he could be the guy that signs the Bengals' next massive contract. We'll see. But like breakout players for 2026, one I think could argue maybe for Miles Murphy, just based on how he finished the season. Now, I tap the brakes on that just a little bit, only because there's such a large body of work that is, it's the best way to put it, you know, just very uninspiring. With Amarius Mims, man, like he portrays himself as somebody who gets it. He has had his rough moments on the field. That'll happen, but boy, I'm no offensive line play expert, but among like all the players they have, some of whom have a chance to be really good, some of whom you may argue have a chance to be Pro Bowl players, I don't know if there's a guy on the team I'm more bullish on than Amarius Mims, which I'm sure is going to make him really, really happy. We got to answer a dumb question from a Texas Tech guy coming up in just about 20 minutes. But first, Ian, you're on ESPN 1530. Ian, good afternoon. How are you?
0: Hey, brother. I'm just, the ringer of the emotion that the Reds put me through. I'm going to keep this short because it's just beating my head into a wall, basically. Dude, 2012, I was, I think, 28 and 29. My birthday's May 2nd. Mm. That last time the Reds were like, you wondered, can we advance here? You had Cueto, Votto, and them, and I'm 43 now. Mm-hmm. Are we going to do that again? Mm-hmm. Do you think it's going to be any different if they just dump talent? I don't think so. They don't need to do that. They need to trade themselves out of baseball. I mean, I'm freaking serious, dude. I'm so sick and tired of this game that they try to play, this conservative whatever you want to call it. You know, I used to work at Kellen Country Club circa 2004. I've seen all those guys that, you know, would be the ones that just put it, give it back to the family that owns the soccer team. Give it back to them, man. They could probably do better. And to end the call, I'm just saying that there should be some kind of penalty for ownerships that play these kind of games where they don't really try to play. That's like that show, Last One Laughing, you know? You try to just walk away and don't really get involved in the game, you're going to get a red, yellow card. You know what I mean? Like, this ain't cool, man. I'm tired of it. But you get the point. I'm just running around in circles.
11: Yeah, no, I mean, that's what frustration makes you do, right? I mean, it's helpless. It's helplessness. There's frustration that like leads to helplessness because like we've watched them cycle through managers, right? 2 years ago, it was David Bell's fault. Okay, and we've seen changes with the structure of the front office and baseball operations, and yet the results have been very limiting. And like, I hear from people who go, "Look, it's a bad season. It happens. It's not. Depending on the length of your fandom or maybe the depth of your fandom, it's not. It's

0: It's constantly being asked for patience and never getting a payoff. And like 2023, I keep talking about this, 2023, it felt like payoff is coming. There might be some rough roads in front of us, but payoff is coming. Look at the collection of young players. Well, look at them. The collection of players they have from that team, still on the team this year, are 41 and 48.
1: Hey, I got one last thing. What, I know you know this, what did they get for Frazier and what did they get for Cueto? I remember it being sorely disappointing.
0: Yeah, so for
1: it was nothing.
0: For Johnny Cueto, it was three pitchers, Brandon Finnegan, Cody Reed, and there was another guy because he had really, really white hair. It was three pitchers, and none of them amounted to much of anything. Todd Frazier would have been Jose Peraza and Scott Schebler. Scott Schebler gave him one pretty good year, hit 30 home runs. There may have been other guys, but I know it was Peraza and Schebler. But, like, you know, that's going back 11 years. You know, let's make it about when they traded Sonny Gray, Eugenio Suarez, okay, Jesse Winker,
1: yeah,
0: Luis Castillo, Tucker Barnhart, Tyler Mahle. The collective haul from those trades, maybe the jury is still out on Noelvé Marte. Okay. Spencer Steer has been a nice player. All right, fine. What else? Who else? What else is there?
1: The problem is same ownership. I don't care that the Sun's taking over, whatever, dude. Figure it out. This is ridiculous. That's all I got. I mean,
0: Ian, you're right. Yeah. I mean, it's the common denominator. You're right. You're 100% correct. Like, it's okay, you know, blow out Nick Kroll, blow out Brad Metter, clean house in the baseball ops department. It's the same ownership. And that's inescapable. Like, ownership has a win-loss record. Ownership has a track record. They haven't won anything. So, okay, you don't trust Nick Kroll. Fine, I'm with you. But then do you trust the people who run the team to install the right people to deliver a better payoff than Nick Kroll has delivered? I don't know that you could find anybody who would say the answer is yes. Sports headlines, and we'll answer a stupid question from a Texas Tech guy coming up on ESPN 1530.
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3: 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On eastbound 275, there's an accident after Colerain that's got the right lane blocked off. Use caution making your way through that area. One of the vehicles overturned off the roadway. And southbound 275, accident after US 50 in Lawrenceburg. I'm Eddie Zellick with traffic.
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12: 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First of three tonight at GABP, Reds and Phillies at, GABP. Andrew Abbott and Zach Wheeler on the Hill, 7:10 tonight. Three-game series, all three night games against the Phils. Reds are 2-1. They took a three-game series back in May against the Phillies. Your starting lineup for tonight, stand by. Here it is. Elly De La Cruz at short. Sal Stewart's at first. Blade is in left. Suarez plays third. Nathaniel Lowe DHs. Spencer Steers in right. Stevenson behind the plate. Friedel's in center. Matt McClain at second base. Key Brian Hayes rehab assignment from High A Dayton moves to AAA Louisville as he continues to make progress from his back injury that has put him on the injured list. And man, he has been sorely missed. By the way, if you go to the ballpark tonight, you may see an iHeartRadio dignitary that you recognize and love. Florence, y'all have a game tonight against the Washington Wild Things. Argentina in the World Cup came back from down two goals in the 79th minute to beat Egypt by a score of 3-2. Right now, Switzerland, you know, I'm Swiss. This should be the country I'm rooting for more than any blood in my body. I have more Swiss than anybody else. Years ago, I did that 23andMe thing, which I think is legit, more Swiss than any other nationality. So go Switzerland. Right now, my Swiss team and Colombia are deadlocked at zero in the 79th minute. One day I will go to Switzerland. I'm told there's a brewery there, the Egger Brewery. Could be family members. There might be like this in Switzerland, this whole like Egger family brewing empire that I haven't financially been able to take advantage of. So I got to tap into it. Go Switzerland. We had a dumb question by a Texas Tech person, media member, local personality at Big 12 Media Days today that I will, for the benefit of him and the audience at large, answer in just about 10 minutes. Right now, I got about 3 minutes. Mike, who has been enjoying every second of this show today, is on ESPN 1530. Hi, Mike.
13: Hi, Mo. Thank you. Good show as usual.
12: Are you sure?
13: So you're Swiss. That means you must make a kick butt fondue.
12: I've never made fondue, and I've only had fondue once in my life.
13: It's wonderful.
12: Yeah. But I went to fondue at the Melting Pot many years ago. It felt like a lot of work to dip some bread and cheese. Kind of good.
13: Typical Cincinnati. Okay. All right.
12: Well, am I wrong? Typical Cincinnati. Like I go to a restaurant, put a meal in front of me. I don't want to have to do any work. Here we're gonna dip some strawberries in chocolate. Why? No, I'm good. I'd rather eat a sandwich.
13: Somebody to serve them to you and put them in your mouth for you?
12: Well, if I'm going to a restaurant, yes, I would like some service. Yes, and if I'm sitting if I'm going to pay a lot of money for a meal, some bread dipped in cheese just ain't doing it.
13: So in other words, you ain't going to sit down at a table in New England and eat crack crab if you got to crack the crab.
12: No, that's different because that's, well, I like crab.
13: Oh, I love to bring up these inconsequential.
12: Has anybody ever said to like, hey, another couple, let's go get fondue? No, no, nobody. I mean, it's not 1986. That strikes me as a very 80s, 90s thing. Hart, we're good. Hard pass on the fondue.
13: Big in Switzerland. Big. Yeah. They invented it.
12: They invented fondue?
13: That's best of my knowledge.
12: Yeah. And then, by the way, I remember it wasn't cheap either. But I go to a nice restaurant, and I got the nice restaurant is I'm dipping some berries in vanilla cream. I'm all right.
13: Oh, God. You're a trip, man. Hey, Sylvester Stallone is 80 years old today. You know how old that makes me feel? I'm 74. He's got me by so bad. I was shocked when I heard that today. I knew he was older, but I didn't think he was 80.
12: Rocky's 80, huh?
13: Yeah,
12: wow.
13: Isn't that incredible? Mm. He's probably in great shape, too. He probably can
12: sure
13: arm wrestle most
12: yes.
13: people he knows.
12: I'm he sure he is, could. Yeah.
13: Okay, let's look at this. Well, I want to get
12: I got like this. I got like 90 seconds here. We wasted too much time on fondue.
13: Yeah, we did, my bad. I'll just do the untouchable thing real quick. If they cleared house and I'm running the show, everybody's available. Everybody, talk to me. Talk to me about Ellie. Talk to me about this Stewart. Talk to me about this one, that one, Hunter Green. I don't care. Talk to me about all of them because anybody is expendable. Because Ellie's going to end up in L.A. in a couple of years if you don't get him to stay here. And why would a lot of these guys even want to stay here and play for a crap team to not have a chance to even get in to get a ring? Ha ha! That's hilarious.
12: Well, that's the thing, like, right? I mean, if you acknowledge, and most of us do, that Ellie is not going to be here at the end of the 2029 season, then you've got to make a full faith effort to win while you have him. That hasn't happened. It hasn't happened.
13: Nobody's untouchable.
12: So if you're not winning while you got him, then he shouldn't be untouchable. Mike, I got to run, man. Thanks so much.
13: My pleasure. Thank you.
12: Yeah, fondue is just bad. All right, we got to answer a dumb question from a Texas Tech media personality next.
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15: 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The right lane still blocked off due to an accident eastbound 275 after Colerain. One of the vehicles there overturned off of the roadway. On northbound 75 at Fort Washington Way, an accident has got both shoulders blocked. I'm Eddie Zellick with traffic.
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18: Hey, you know how the world's kind of in a real scary place right now with the horrible stories we hear about every week? I'm Robert Evans. I'm a journalist, and I cover the international fascist movement. And in 2019, July of that year, I decided to do something a little bit different. Instead of covering horror, I wanted to go look for hope. And I found it in a place you might find kind of unlikely, northeastern Syria. The region I visited is known as Rojava, and when the Western media covers it, they mostly just refer to these people as the Kurds. Since 2013, a loose alliance of revolutionaries over there have been fighting to not just drive back ISIS, but to establish something of a utopia, an egalitarian, feminist, eco-conscious community in a place that previously had known mostly war and terror. In The Women's War, I'll take you to this place, and I'll introduce you to the revolutionaries fighting to build it. Brave women who battle for equality with an AK-47, with a spade, and with a pen. Follow me as I travel to a land of war and hope, a place trapped on the edge of utopia and oblivion. I'm Robert Evans. 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
22: From the Braun Heating Tempstar Weather Center, here's your forecast.
23: High today of 86 degrees under a partly cloudy sky. While there is a slight chance for rain, really probably not going to be much. And like for the Reds game later on this evening, we shouldn't see rain around the ballpark when it begins at 7:10. Tonight we're down to 68, and then tomorrow partly cloudy, high of 86. It's in the afternoon that we'll see some isolated storms developing and drifting slowly to the north, but they'll be weakening. I'm Jennifer Ketchmark for the Mo Edgar Show on ESPN 1530, Cincinnati's sports station.
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12: All right, very quick programming note. I am off tomorrow. But it's not a vacation day. That's all I can say. No, it's not a suspension. I am not hosting the show tomorrow afternoon. I have a work commitment that interferes with the show. That is never supposed to happen unless there are extreme circumstances. And I guess tomorrow is an extreme circumstance. So off tomorrow, Chad Brendel fills in. I am back on Thursday. And then load management season continues next week. Reds and Phillies coming up tonight at GABP. Andrew Abbott and Zach Wheeler, 7:10 tonight's first pitch on 700 WLW. The only thing between now and August 3rd that can happen are for players to either enhance or decrease their own value, or for the Reds as a team to dramatically change the conversation about it. And after 88 games, I could certainly agree with anybody who believes that simply is not going to happen. Earlier, we chatted with Scott Springer from Big 12 Media Days. And as you might expect, lots of questions about Texas Tech, Brendan Sorsby, that whole thing, all the schools conspiring against Texas Tech, lawsuits. It's been a crazy offseason in the Big 12. Here is an exchange from earlier today in Frisco. The UC contingent, by the way, is going to talk tomorrow. This is an interaction between Texas Tech media personality Sean Dillon and Brett Yormark, the commissioner of the Big 12. Taryn, go ahead and play the audio.
27: Commissioner, Texas Tech got fined over tortillas, and tortillas were banned outright. OSU paddles, broken always make a rule, has a tradition exemption. Sorsby never played a snap for the Red Raiders. Big 12 sued them anyway, while Cincinnati hasn't been yet touched. You're selling greater than 12. Why should Texas Tech fans believe it?
28: Can you sit? Let me come closer to you. Stand up. Ask that question again, and I'm going to give you the answer I want to give you, so go ahead.
27: Texas Tech got fined for tortillas, and tortillas were banned outright. OSU has had paddles that were given a noisemaker exemption back in 2012. Sorsby never played a snap for the Red Raiders, and yet there is a lawsuit. Cincinnati has yet to be touched. You're selling greater than 12. Why should Texas Tech fans believe them?
28: No, I didn't say greater than 12. You misquoted me. I said we're going forward as 16 strong, and that's my answer to your question. But thank you for that question. Appreciate it.
12: All right, so there you go. That's Brett Yormark and Texas Tech media personality Sean Dillon. So Brett Yormark really didn't answer the question. I will answer it for him. So you heard him reference Texas Tech and tortillas and Oklahoma State and their paddles. Now, at Texas Tech, UC played there 2 years ago. It was 2 years ago. And every time Texas Tech scored, the students threw tortillas onto the field. It's fun. It's kitschy. It's probably kind of harmless. But you're not supposed to be able to throw stuff on the field. And so the Big 12 put in this rule that said you can't throw tortillas on the field. And so there was some pushback to it. So then they said, well, we're just not going to let you bring tortillas into the game. Why? Because you can't throw stuff onto the field. The Oklahoma State paddles are noisy. They make a lot of noise. The students at Oklahoma State, to the best of my knowledge, were not throwing them onto the field. Not that hard to figure out. In terms of Texas Tech and Cincinnati, he said Cincinnati hasn't yet been touched because Cincinnati hasn't done anything wrong. If I'm proven wrong, fine. This Brendan Sorsby story has been unfolding for the better part of 3 months, nearly 3 months. At no point has an official NCAA investigation been launched. Has a notice of allegation been sent out? And the NCAA Committee on Infractions doesn't have that much to do these days. Nobody is suing UC because UC's not trying to play a guy that would be deemed ineligible because of a rule that he broke. Had Cincinnati, had Brendan Sorsby still been at UC, and he gambles, he gets suspended, the school then sues, he plays for UC, I guarantee you, all the other Big 12 schools would have griped, and there would be a lawsuit. And the intention of the lawsuit is we want to be able to enforce our own conference rules, which the judge in Lubbock, Texas said the NCAA, which has rules against gambling, can enforce its own rules. The reason why UC isn't being touched is, A, nobody has accused UC, and by nobody, I mean the NCAA, of any wrongdoing. UC is not trying to play a player who's ineligible. They haven't sued the NCAA to get a player eligible, despite the fact that the NCAA says he can't be eligible. The lawsuit that Texas Tech is involved in with the other conference members is about the Big 12 looking to enforce its own rules, which the NCAA was told in court, you can't. This should not be that hard to figure out. And I sound frustrated because I am, because I, granted, not here, but time and again, it's like, well, how come nothing for UC? Nothing for UC because nobody has proven that UC has done anything wrong. The only people who have said publicly that UC did anything wrong, A, were acting on behalf of Brendan Sorsby, and B, provided absolutely no evidence or proof that UC did anything wrong. Had they, it is my belief that with not that many NCAA rules to break, that the NCAA would have a satellite office in Cincinnati, and I'm stealing that verbiage from Chad Brendel, they'd have a satellite office in Cincinnati investigating UC. Such a thing has yet to happen. It seems like, and maybe I'll be proven wrong, it seems like that whatever questions the NCAA lobbed at UC, coaches, the administrators, whoever, those answers were to the NCAA satisfaction. That's why the school's not being touched. This should not be, frankly, cannot be that hard to figure out. Ain't that hard, man. Speaking of Chad Brendel, he hosts this show tomorrow. Anything you might have missed, you can go find on the iHeartRadio app, which is a service of Long Neck Sports Grill. Go to Long Neck Sports Grill tonight, get a cold one, some wings, and hang out. Watch the Reds if you want. I said if you want. We are back at it Thursday at 3:05, and we'll talk to you then. Have a great night. Thank you for listening. Thanks to Taryn Bland, of course, for producing. This is ESPN 1530 Cincinnati Sports Station.
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31: Christine Lisi. What a comeback for Lionel Messi in Argentina today. Rallied from a two-goal deficit with less than 11 minutes left, thanks in part to Messi's eighth goal of this World Cup and 21st of his World Cup career. Argentina defeated Egypt 3-2 in the round of 16. Will face the Colombia-Switzerland winner in the quarterfinals. The Swiss and Colombians still scoreless in extra time. NBA Cavaliers accomplished one big offseason priority as guard Donovan Mitchell agreed to a four-year, $273 million max extension. So with Mitchell taking care of, James Harden continues to negotiate with the Cavs, notes ESPN's Brian Windhorst.
32: James Harden, like quite a few players in the league, is waiting for LeBron James' decision. And if it would help the Cavs funnel more money to LeBron, I think James Harden is willing to change the terms of his contract. Not necessarily less guaranteed money. What the Cavs are trying to achieve is get enough money underneath the second apron that they can add LeBron potentially for more than the minimum.
31: Cleveland, one of several suitors for LeBron James. Pirates rookie shortstop Connor Griffin expected to miss 8 to 10 weeks with a left ring finger injury.
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11: 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Miss Elizabeth.
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14: You know that I'm the cream of the crop.
15: Step into a Slim Jim. Oh, yeah.
10: Pretty good by you, by the way. 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
15: he made me like Slim Jims, though.
10: Oh, really?
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17: 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Okay.
10: Now, did you open that door? 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

0: 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Don't forget to tell that smart speaker as well to play ESPN Radio. As we mentioned, Switzerland and Colombia, the winner will take on Argentina. Argentina was down 3-2 to Egypt. They won 3-2 to Egypt after being now 2-0 after 79 minutes in the second half. They will take on the winner of this one that is in penalty kicks involving Switzerland and also Colombia. And Switzerland is on their way as they win in penalty kicks, HD. They beat Colombia 4-3 in penalty kicks. So they win the game, even though it's a 0-0 game, but they win the penalty kicks. So Switzerland, one of the dark horses that your boy Freddie Coleman said keep an eye on, now to the round of eight to take on Leo Messi and Argentina, who were this close to being bounced before calling it a comeback, beating Egypt today 3-2.
1: Yeah, shout out to Switzerland, but I was rooting for Colombia, no pun intended. I just wanted them to win and face Argentina. Mm-hmm. But man, Colombia had an opportunity, Freddie.
0: Yes, they did.
1: I can't remember which player it was, but he had a pretty close shot and shot it over the goalpost when there was still time on the clock. You know, they play those extra 15 minutes. Oh, man, that's going to come back to haunt them. A lot of shocked people in the stands right now for Colombia. They can't believe it, but a lot of exciting people for Switzerland as they move on to the quarterfinals to face Argentina.
0: This was some kind of day for World Cup Tuesday, where you had what Argentina did, down 2-0, and they scored 3 goals in 11 minutes to win that game over a very game Egypt team. And then this one, back and forth action, and the goalies were able to step up. But penalty kicks, they go the way of Switzerland. They win in penalty kicks 4-3. They're on their way to the round of eight to take on Argentina.
2: They may not be the top stories of the day.
3: In other news.
2: But you need to be in the know. This is In Other News.
0: And it is presented by Progressive Insurance. And as impressive as Jalen Brunson and the New York Knicks were in winning their first NBA championship in 53 years, Jalen Brunson did this with a wrist that needed surgery that he had today on his shooting hand. Apparently, he suffered this injury early in the playoffs for the New York Knicks. Didn't take any time off. Didn't have anybody cut him up. Nope. He says, what time do we practice? What time do we play? Just give me the ball and get out of my way. He did that on a wrist. It wasn't broken, but it was injured enough on his shooting hand that he needed surgery, but he should be back in time for full workouts when the season gets started later on this year.
1: He gets it. He understands it. There's a reason why he's the face of the franchise, and potentially, if he continues on this trail, could be the face of the NBA as well, Freddie Coleman. Yeah. But, you know, physical, mental toughness, he displays every single time that he's out there on that basketball court, and he wasn't going to let a wrist injury hamper their chances and the opportunity to go win an NBA championship. Not only did they win it, he was finals MVP. And when you think about the state of New York, mm-hmm. not just the city, the state of New York, he's the king at the moment.
0: He gave new meaning to the term, just rub some dirt on it and you'll be okay, which is exactly what Jalen Brunson did for the New York Knicks. And then there's this man who shall remain nameless, Michael Hewitt, who was found safe 10 days after his family lost contact with him as he traveled from England to Boston for the World Cup. Now, he's known to his friends as Little Mick, or in this case, Little Where Is He? He vanished while traveling from England to Boston to support the Leeds United FC players playing for England in the World Cup. The last contact he made with his family was during a layover in Boston. They didn't know if he made contact going to Boston after having that layover in Barcelona. So they raised a missing persons case with the Foreign Commonwealth and Development Office. He was found safe in Barcelona. As it turns out, he was completely unaware that his family and the world were searching for him.
1: Well, traveling to another country, not everyone has international service from a cell phone perspective.
0: Well, he lost his phone when he got to Barcelona.
1: Oh, okay. Well, that explains it then.
0: And he didn't bother.
1: No, he was like, I'm going over here for one reason.
0: Yep.
1: And it's not going to be hampered by anyone.
0: Instead, according to his brother Gary, he explained he just got him with enjoying Barcelona. He watched the English matches in bars, had no internet access, and didn't care that people worrying about him and looking for him in Barcelona.
1: The hell with these cell phones.
4: I guess no one had his location.
1: I'm living my best life.
0: And by the way, he couldn't fly out because the travel tickets he kept on his phone.
1: I love it. living his best life, literally.
0: Humans are going to human. Amber and Ian comes your way next for Harry Douglas and Freddie Coleman. This has been Freddie and Harry, the Afternoon Cool on the Mighty ESPN Radio. God bless and keep cool.
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3: This year's World Cup in the round of 16 match against Egypt extended his record scoring streak to 9 straight. In World Cup matches, it was his 21st career World Cup goal. Argentina scored 3 unanswered in the 3-2 victory. We'll play Switzerland in the quarterfinals Saturday. The Swiss beat Colombia on penalty kicks 4-3. NBA, 1 down, 1 or maybe 2 to go in Cleveland. Cavaliers and guard Donovan Mitchell agreed to a 4-year, $273 million max extension. Cavs do continue contract discussions with James Harden and remain in the running for LeBron James with Mitchell, Harden, Evan Mobley, Jared Allen. Cleveland, a perfect plug and play for LeBron, says ESPN's Chinea Bumake.
9: So when I look at the field and starting fives in Cleveland, and I'm LeBron James and I love being at home, getting that home cooking, I might see like, oh, I can just insert myself at the three. We can play small ball with me at the four. We can go super big and play with me at the three. There are options here that might actually really work.
3: League sources told ESPN's Anthony Slater Lakers continue to actively pursue unrestricted free agent wing Jonathan Kuminga, but they have not given him an enticing enough offer to commit. Knicks point guard Jalen Brunson underwent wrist surgery today. The NBA Finals MVP expected to return to basketball activities later this summer. He did play through the injured left wrist during New York's championship run. Pirates play shortstop Connor Griffin on the injured list with an injured left ring finger. He's likely out 8 to 10 weeks. Yankee slugger Ben Rice announced that he will take part in next Monday's Home Run Derby.
22: Hey, it's Michelle Smallman, and coming up Wednesday, the ESPN Radio Rank'em series continues, and I'll tell you who I think the top 5 quarterbacks are heading into this season. It's on Sportsmanlike, 6 a.m. Eastern, right here on ESPN Radio, ESPN2, and ESPNU.